0: person, you need to have the change and the pain and the destruction and the rebuilding. Part of becoming a person, you need to have the change and the pain and the destruction and the rebuilding. You need to have the change and the pain and the destruction and the rebuilding. Destruction and the rebuilding.
1: You need to have the change and the pain and the destruction and the rebuilding. You need to have the change and the pain and the destruction and the rebuilding.

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0: becoming better people. Fired about becoming a person. Fired about becoming a person.
1: Change, constant change
0: is part of what we need to become better people.

0: Welcome to Oh Scrap, a totally improvised comedy show that we had a month to prepare.
1: But did it!
0: We are Eddie,
2: Emma,
3: and Salome.
0: Three friends.
2: And contractually obliged business partners.
0: Together we make up Spark, an improv theater and community based in Rotterdam. 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
2: organize events,
3: run courses,
0: and have somehow tricked the kind folks at Radio Worm into letting us have an hour of airtime to create our own show. But we're improvisers.
2: Which means we're chronically underprepared.
3: And we make it up as we go.
0: Join us as we build our perfect radio show, bit
2: by
3: bit.
0: Each month we'll try something new.
2: If it's funny, it will stick.
3: And if not, we'll
1: scrap it!
0: We are Spark and this is
1: Oh Scrap!
3: Oh Scrap!
0: Oh Scrap!
4: Oh Scrap!
3: Oh Scrap!
0: Oh Scrap! Oh Scrap!
4: Oh Scrap!
5: Oh Scrap! Oh fucking Scrap!
6: Oh Scrap!
0: Welcome to episode 3. Around the table we have
2: Emma,
3: Salome,
0: and me, Eddie. Of course, we should start off by introducing ourselves, but since the idea of having to capture your whole personality in one sentence is pretty dreadful, we've taken the liberty of writing each other's introductions. I'll begin. I'm Eddie. I pass from being hyper-confident to hyper-insecure in the snap of a second. And I am very good at making people share their vulnerabilities without even asking for it.
2: I'm Emma. The first it's getting worse at every episode, my introduction. The first time you meet me, you might think I'm taking a piss and being mean to you. But if you get to know me, you'll realize I'm definitely taking a piss and being mean to you. Thank you, Salome.
3: And I'm Salome. I get close to people the way a duck gets close to a person trying to feed it bread. If I'm mean to you, I expect you are nice to me in return. Last month, we tried some new bits. Some worked and some others we scrapped. And to get us started, we, in a very improv fashion, need to warm up. We need to warm up our voices. We need to warm up our brains. And I think, Emma, you prepared a little game for us.
2: Yes. One day we were talking about what's left wing and what's right wing. It came to my head an Italian song from Gabber. If any Italian is listening, you know what I'm talking about.
3: Ciao, Italiani!
2: We're going to make it a little competition between Salome and Eddie. I will tell them things and they will tell me if it's right wing or left wing. Of course, the judge is Gabber, so he will decide if who gets the point, let's say. And then I also prep a couple more contemporary ones.
3: Oh, cool. Can I just say something? Eddie and I come from very different backgrounds. Eddie is American and I'm French, which means the right wing for him is right wing and left wing is also right wing. Even again, his right wing, his left wing is still my right wing, I think, if we think
0: is
3: about
0: that
3: it.
0: Still true?
3: I think that's very true.
2: I think we're going to see worse. It. Let's check. Let's check it out, right?
0: Yeah. Okay.
2: Okay, I'll start with what do you think it is taking a bath in the tub?
0: Taking a bath in the tub.
3: It's very right wing.
0: It's very right wing, yeah.
3: It's absolutely unsustainable. And I do it all the time. And at the same time, it's very like unproductive and kind of like
0: this is the whole right wing dream is to have the house in the leisure time. And the leisure time I think is spent in your tub, relaxing in your tub.
3: Okay. I find that leisure is very left wing.
2: Yeah, but it's like
0: certain
2: poor
0: types of
2: leisure.
0: Yeah.
3: Not having a job. Yeah. Forced leisure. Okay, yeah. So we agree that it's right wing.
2: So some of them are, there are two options to choose from. So I will take you, I will tell you also the second one that is taking a shower instead.
3: Oh, left wing.
0: More left wing, yeah.
3: Yeah,
2: okay.
0: It's very working class.
3: Not showering.
2: Fast one.
3: Oh, radical.
2: Okay, wait, I need to make a... so 1 point each. It was correct.
0: Thank you. We were right. Are we hearing the song or no?
2: Later. Okay. What about all the films they make today?
3: Right wing.
0: Okay, the today when was the song written?
2: Like 60.
3: I would say it's seemingly it's right wing dressed up as left wing. It's like it has some liberal storylines, but the whole industry is extremely capitalistic. So yeah, it's right wing.
2: Oh, 94 was a song.
3: Oh, the 90s are right wing.
0: Yeah.
2: Yes, that's correct. What if they're boring?
3: They're boring, left wing.
0: If the movies are boring?
3: Yeah. Yeah. It's like a Chinese migrant who doesn't go to school.
0: I find, okay.
3: Although it depends.
0: I find a lot of mainstream films boring.
3: Super boring.
0: But a lot of films that might be perceived as boring by the mainstream as very like progressive.
3: Oh shit, it's a horseshoe again. Yeah. Is it like if it's slow boring, I would say left wing. And if it's fast boring.
0: Right wing.
2: I like that. What about tennis shoes?
3: Right wing.
0: Left wing.
3: What?
0: Yeah.
2: What?
3: Hold on. Are we talking about shoes that you play tennis in, or are we talking about tennis shoes and then sneakers?
0: I think sneakers.
2: Yeah, sneakers.
0: Although these days it might be more right wing.
3: Yeah. Like, have you seen someone wearing Stan Smiths or like Adidas? They're fucking like right wing. Anyone who wears tennis shoes.
0: I wore Adidas
3: shoes
0: yesterday.
3: I'm
0: wearing Pumas right now.
2: Ask yourself some questions.
0: Shit.
3: It's an intervention. It's not a game.
0: This is not a radio show.
2: we're just gonna like reveal to yourself that you're right wing. We can get out from here.
0: You want me to leave? Okay. Well.
3: Wow. The debate is really polarized today.
2: What about blue jeans?
0: Oh, I see that as very right wing because of Bruce Springsteen. But
3: Bruce Springsteen is literally left wing, isn't it?
0: Is he though?
3: Yeah, he literally removed all his thing from Spotify because Trump was using. Or I don't. This is a fake news. This is an inaccurate piece of information.
0: Yeah, I think at some point, like when Bruce Springsteen was coming up and like becoming a celebrity, he was. But then I think he became co-opted by just like anything else. He becomes like an icon of tradition and like American values, and then becomes.
3: Well, since the late 2010s, Bruce Springsteen has been a staunch critic of Donald Trump.
0: Okay.
3: Okay, he also said that far-left Democrats have alienated the rest of the party. Fuck.
0: He's a liberal.
3: We don't know
0: liberal.
3: We don't know what people think anymore. Mm-mm. Okay, next.
2: So what's the final answer?
0: What is your answer?
3: Oh. What was the question? Blue jeans?
0: Blue jeans.
2: Yeah.
3: We said right wing.
0: Oh, I said right wing, but you didn't.
3: I align with you.
0: Okay.
2: That's stupid. You just lost a point.
3: Did we lose a point?
2: You're not a team.
0: Is the goal to be a team?
2: No, you're your
3: competitors. Which is right wing.
2: What about a concert in the stadium?
3: Right wing. 1,000%.
0: Yeah, right wing.
3: Like paying 150 euros for a concert is.
2: But in 94, maybe a concert was like 20 euros.
3: I think it's more popular. No, a football game, maybe. A concert, I'd say no.
0: I'd say concert in a house is left wing.
3: I say not going to concerts because you'd rather play with your mates at a jam session in left wing.
2: What about. A beautiful, clear blue pool.
3: A pool.
0: Right wing.
3: Right wing, sorry.
0: It's a bathtub all over again.
3: Yeah.
0: It's just a really bigger bathtub. It's a bigger right wing dream.
2: Expensive ones.
3: So it's extreme right.
0: It's extreme right.
2: Okay, I think this is a bit harder. What about Swiss chocolate versus Nutella?
3: Both of them are right wing to me.
2: I also think so.
0: Swiss chocolate versus Nutella?
3: Swiss chocolate is like Toblerone or Lindt.
0: Well, what is the question exactly?
3: Which one is right wing, which one is left wing?
0: Oh, okay.
3: Or are they both? I think Nutella is fucking right wing. They're literally killing like orangutan.
2: Yeah, but maybe in 94 it wasn't.
3: I think we knew about palm oil then. But probably Nutella is more, I think it's more lower class, upper class at this point.
0: Ooh. But then Nutella's kind of left wing, no?
3: I guess. I'd say both of them are right wing. I think. Eating dark chocolate is fucking left wing. Like having no pleasure and eating dark chocolate with bread and a little bit of butter on it.
0: Yeah,
3: all my leftist friends.
0: Vegans eat dark chocolate. Definitely left wing.
2: Oh, this is he also doesn't know which one it is. Luck.
6: Luck?
2: Yeah.
0: Being lucky?
2: Yeah.
6: Well, ooh, that's a beautiful one. Because I think having luck and attributing it to work is full on right wing. Having luck, believing in like karma, kind of left wing, but yeah. Like granola left wing.
0: Definitely depends on what, yeah, who you attribute the luck to.
6: Or believing that things come to you because of luck, then that's left wing, because it's saying that, you know, that's just conditions, material conditions. It's actually a very materialistic way of reading the world. Yep. So I'd say luck is left wing. Is that correct? Are we getting the answers to this?
2: No.
6: Oh, it's a philosophical debate as well.
2: No, he says that no one knows if luck is right wing, but what about bad luck?
6: Bad luck?
0: Bad luck is definitely
6: wing.
0: Whatever side you're not on.
6: I think bad luck was left wing until Charlie Kirk was murdered, and then they were like, what? That happens. But I think bad luck is left wing, my man. Like having a car that doesn't work and like when we are biking around the city carrying too many objects and then there's a flat tire and stuff, I feel, what a fucking left-wing life.
0: Yeah, what is left-wing about that?
2: I don't understand. I think it's the basis that it's left-wing. Like, if you are right-wing, you don't find yourself in those situations.
6: Yeah, because you value comfort. So you're not going to end up, like, doing your whole move on your bike.
0: Okay.
6: You rent the fucking car.
0: Bad luck, left-wing.
6: Yeah. Bad luck, left wing.
2: Sorry.
6: Last one? Is that a last one?
2: Or yeah. The bastard and the son of a bitch.
6: Oh.
2: Which is which?
6: Bastard. Bastard. Mm. Bastard. Son of a bitch. I think son of a bitch could be a bit Clint Eastwood-like. No? Isn't? You know better. That's your language.
0: Son of a bitch? I mean, one is focused on one parent and the other is focused on on both or neither parent.
2: So what do we want to flip the conclusion?
0: I feel like son of a bitch is very right wing, mm-hmm, because it's very misogynistic. It's very patriarchal.
6: Look at him. He's getting a gold star.
0: And bastard, left wing, because it's neutral.
6: Yeah, but bastard is also what we would say, like, of children's of, like...
0: Without parents, which is a problem. It's a separate
6: isn't
0: problem.
6: Isn't it related also to, like, slavery?
2: Isn't it also related bastard? To the fact that you have... you when it's a child made out of marriage?
0: Out of wedlock?
6: Yeah.
0: Oh.
6: Yeah.
0: Oh, yeah.
6: So bastard is actually
0: bastard
6: quite
0: is not a child without parents. Bastard...
6: That's orphan.
0: Bastard is a
6: so
0: child
6: bastard is actually...
0: born without...
6: Yeah, outside of wedlock.
0: Yeah.
6: Out of wedlock.
2: Yeah, maybe.
6: So you have to believe that this is important.
2: All swear words are right wing.
6: Except cunt.
2: Except
6: you conservative old fart. Twat.
0: What is the most right wing swear word?
6: Not here, my friend. No. Not in this show. No. Not in here. Okay, that was left wing, right wing. Can I clap? Or is that creating some...
2: Yeah, should we keep it or scrap it? I think we can scrap it.
6: Oh, I enjoyed it.
2: Yeah?
0: I mean, how can we do it again? It's only one song, right?
2: I can make
6: but you can do it forever. This is like a classic French game. Like, you go like, smoking cigarettes.
0: Oh, okay.
6: Is it left wing?
0: I would say
6: right
0: keep
6: wing?
0: It.
6: Keep yeah? it.
0: Maybe do it. Maybe we do it a bit shorter.
6: Yeah. Let's hear the song.
2: Yes.
0: Play the song.

0: sinistra, destra, sinistra, basta.
1: Okay, that was a fun song. More listening for everyone. I found a couple of very weird ASMR roleplay videos. So it's not just people tapping on objects. It's people going through full-on scenarios. I selected three of them. I would like you to try to guess what is the situation that they're playing. And if you can, try to guess the exact title of this ASMR video. In improv, we try to define super quickly the what we call the who, what, where. So the platform of the scene. Who are we? Who are we to each other? What's happening? Where are we? So we'd like you to try to identify the platform and the who, what, where of these. So I will make you listen to some ASMR roleplay. And I want you to first close your eyes, focus, immerse yourself in this world and try to ask. You can ask questions. Clarifying questions, and let's see if you realize what's happening.
2: All right, so it looks like we have you here today for a cardiac follow-up, as well as we'll be doing an echocardiogram, and then afterwards I'm going to take you down the hall and we're going to do a stress test. But don't worry about that just yet. We're going to start with the exam and then we'll do the echocardiogram. Once that's done, I'm going to put some stickers on your chest and I'll walk you down the hall to the room where we do our stress testing.
1: Okay, so far. Who is talking to you?
3: A doctor.
1: A doctor.
4: Cardiologist.
1: Correct. Correct. A cardiologist. Where are you?
3: I'm in the canteen.
4: What was that introductory mouse sound? There was also like the bottles in the,
1: well,
4: the beginning.
1: What could it be if it's like bottles and stuff? It wasn't bottles.
3: It's a lab.
1: It was like a tray of lab stuff. We're not in a lab though. Where could we say?
3: I mean, in the hospital.
1: Yeah, and specifically.
3: In the room of the doctor.
1: Yeah, in the room of the doctor.
4: Office, the doctor's
1: and
4: office.
1: And that's a perfect scene initiation. She named right away what you were here for.
3: Yeah.
1: What are you here for?
4: Two scans.
3: A cardio, the thing where you have to run and they check your heartbeat.
4: Oh, and a stress test.
1: A stress test.
4: Yeah.
1: You're here for a cardiac exam. Yeah. And
4: echo,
1: she's...
4: Something
1: echocardiogram. Exactly. So what is the title of this ASMR roleplay?
4: We test the health of your heart.
3: Echocardiogram, ASMR, our experience in doctor's office.
1: Almost. It is ASMR hospital cardiac exam and echocardiogram.
4: Okay.
1: / medical role play.
4: I did not understand the structure of ASMR video title.
1: We can listen to like 30 seconds more. Just
2: to begin, can I just have you verify for me your name and date of birth?
3: What is the purpose of this?
1: I have no idea.
2: Have you had any chest pain in the last 48 hours? Okay. Any shortness of breath? How about any palpitations, feeling like your heart's racing?
3: Stop.
4: Do you think she does this for a living?
1: Like, she does. She has like a million videos.
4: No, I mean, she's a cardiologist. Comes home and it's like...
1: No, because one of her other videos is called Unclogging Your Ears.
4: So she's a doctor maybe in her life.
3: But like, what is this? To like help people getting used to the idea of going to do a...
1: It could be. I think it's just immersive... I don't know. Maybe
3: the sound
1: people...
3: of her mouth is terrible.
4: Yeah, it's the...
3: It's like...
1: Yeah, and also I feel like most of us are pushing away the moment where we're going to have like medical exams, etc. And some people would just like use that to fall asleep. That's very strange to me.
4: Maybe Emma has a point then. Maybe it's like an exposure therapy kind of thing. You prepare yourself.
1: Indeed. Let's listen to the next one. A change of vibe. This one is very close to my heart.
4: I don't want
1: to
4: do it. No one intends.
1: This one is really intense.
4: No.
1: Because your eyes.
5: C'est quoi qu'elle fait là? Je peux pas voir. Je sais pas ce
6: stop it.
1: Okay.
6: It is like, is she like having sex with a hamster?
1: So
4: it sounds like someone who got buried inside of like a hoarder's house and is quietly trying to crawl their way
1: absolutely
4: out.
1: Absolutely not. You're so far off.
4: But she's what? French.
1: Who is she?
6: I don't know.
4: She is a French language instructor.
1: No, can you hear her accent?
6: I didn't understand half a word.
4: I didn't get any.
1: Yeah, exactly. She doesn't speak really well, so she is
4: an French immigrant.
1: Oh, yeah, she's an immigrant of sorts, specifically.
4: A French immigrant.
1: No.
6: I don't know.
1: The sound was a pencil case and some pencils.
4: She's an exchange student.
1: Absolutely. She's a...
3: Like an au pair?
1: She's a new French exchange student. And where is she?
4: She's in the principal's office.
1: No.
4: She's
3: in the library?
1: No.
4: She's in class.
1: She's in class. Where specifically in class is she?
4: She's
3: at her desk.
1: Mm-hmm. And where is the desk located?
4: At the front of the class? At the back of the class.
1: You almost have the full title. What is the full title?
4: French exchange student.
3: No, ASMR first. And then
4: ASMR, French exchange student, back of class, forgets.
3: Pencil case.
4: Opening pencil.
1: You're hyper-focusing on the pencil, but you were there. Can I give you the answer? ASMR, new French exchange students in the back of class, which is crazy that you found that. Role play, then emoji croissant. Parenthesis, French whispers.
3: No.
4: Oh,
3: oh.
1: Okay.
4: That one had the worst mouth sound so far. Was
3: I want to scrap it.
4: The clicking of her tongue. At
1: yeah,
4: the top
1: she's
4: of her...
1: really infuriating. Okay, last one. That one is... my favorite one so far. Hold on.
4: This is just Emma earlier.
7: The restroom is that way. You're welcome.
4: Receptionist.
1: No.
7: I can't tell you how many times I get that question a day. It's actually ridiculous. There's a big sign there. It's fine. Are you working Halloween?
1: A lot of context.
7: He rejected it and I didn't even know. So I told my friend I was going to be there. And now she like wanted me to help come set up and everything. But now I'm working, so like I feel really bad. I'm trying to get out of it. I released
4: cashier?
7: The shift.
1: She's a cashier. That's really good.
3: She's like my enemy.
1: I think this is a typical example that we get in improv scenes where you're like, cut to the chase. What's happening? So she is a cashier. So where is she located? Where is
4: she's
1: she?
4: At the register.
1: Yeah.
4: She's talking to a colleague.
1: Yeah.
4: She has a remarkable way of whispering and overpronouncing, which I don't understand.
1: Okay.
4: They're talking about
1: I planning. Don't think you can guess the situation just yet, so I'll move forward a little bit.
7: Okay. Hefty, ultra strong, scented trash bags.
4: Okay.
7: No, these are pretty good. I bought these when I was having like a huge party at my house one time.
1: Okay.
4: Cashier. Okay, ASMR. Obviously.
1: Okay.
4: cashier closing up.
1: No.
3: In the storage?
1: What did the person just buy?
3: But trash bags.
1: Okay. Let's move on a little bit.
3: See you.
4: Supermarket cashier helps you check out.
1: No.
4: Judges your purchases.
1: Kinda, yeah. So the person just bought a big trash bag that can hold anything and some disinfecting bleach.
4: So a supermarket cashier checks out suicide. Sorry. Checks out serial killer.
1: It's very close to this. It's ASMR / scared cashier checks out your suspicious purchases. Dot, dot, dot. It's a
4: skull emoji.
1: It's a 37 minutes video where you are buying all that you need for a murder and she's just commenting on every single one of your purchases.
4: So the idea is that you're falling asleep, imagining listening to the that feeling of being a murderer.
1: Okay, I feel like maybe this segment didn't win your heart over, and it might have been because of some mouse sounds. So do we scrap it?
3: Okay. I have belly pain after this. It's like...
1: Moving on. So 2 weeks ago...
4: 2 weeks ago.
1: We had our last show at the Les Halles called What World Are You Living In? And it was a fully improvised live interactive game show. We presented it for the first time and it was a blast.
4: It was so much fun.
3: It was great.
1: We had a blast and we thought we had we had long conversations at the bar after that with a lot of people, a lot of audience members. And we thought maybe we'll just yap a little bit about it and just talk about what goes into the making of a good show.
4: Yeah. The concept of the show is it's a world-building game show. Typically in an improv show, you ask for suggestions and you just go, oh, give me an idea for a location. And everybody shouts and you go, great, I'll take this one. Or you let the performers decide.
1: And it's usually cemetery or supermarket.
4: Cemetery.
1: Or swimming pool.
4: Dildo. So for this, we wanted to do something a little bit more technically involved. So we developed, Max, my co-creator, and I developed a platform for submitting worlds to... a database where the performers, the cast members, the competitors or contestants of the game show could choose from a list live as they were coming in. And a world could be anything from a world where karma is instant, a world where, what were some of your favorites from the show?
1: We had a world where every action comes with a cartoon noise. Yeah. I think I really...
3: A world where Emma is on stage.
1: And we had a world where Eddie is a stay-at-home mom. That also came up.
4: It was actually a world where Eddie is a stay-at-mom home. Which I don't know. I don't know what it means.
1: There was one that I loved, which was a world where you have to gamble every single one of your life decisions.
4: Yeah. I think my favorite was a world where you have a shadow version of yourself following you and saying everything that you really mean. Mm-hmm. I don't know exactly the wording of it, but that was one of my favorites from the night.
3: But that's the one we did, right?
4: We played this one. Yeah. So worlds like these were submitted by the audience, and as we were collecting them, the contestants were scanning through them and thinking, which world do I want to represent? They would choose, there were three teams, they would choose which one they wanted to represent and defend. We had opening statements where they would define a little bit of the world and what it's made of. And then we moved into a debate where the audience could decide which world they wanted to see played in an improv montage. So like about a 10-minute debate between the three teams and live voting on the screen, which is super cool to see. And the way that the contestants used it, I was not expecting either. The way that Natanya stepped forward and was like...
1: She just showed her ass.
4: She just showed her ass. And immediately their score went...
1: Mm-hmm. Yeah, because you could see live audience voting. What I'm curious about is it took you a really long time, or it took you and Max a really long time to finish the show. What's the main difference between maybe the very first version that you guys did and this one that was stage ready?
4: In the first version that we played here in the summer, there were three people playing that were coming out with the prompts themselves. That's the biggest difference. And that was it was slow. It was like we asked at the end of the night, like, does anybody have any feedback? And this girl who was in the audience who I didn't know, she was like, it's too slow. It drags. And I was like, oh, damn. Okay, great feedback. So by the time we did the sandbox, which is our experimental night, we changed the pace of things quite a bit. And I think we maybe overdid it where it was like,
1: so boom,
4: fast. Boom, boom, boom. Yeah, like really everything fast, was happening very fast. And there was very little control over the format. How did it feel? Because Salome, you played and you were a contestant. How did it feel getting the list of worlds before or during the show?
1: Well, it was a lot because we had... we had over 200 prompts. Like people got really excited, which I think is super fun. But also... our audience is not made of improvisers. Like part of them are, but most of them are just like people coming to watch a show.
3: But also, I think when you start submitting ideas, you don't think exactly at like how would it look in improv. You think like a world where blah blah blah, and then you say the funniest thing.
1: Yeah. So a lot of them were like a world where I eat carrots, and you're like, okay, who am I? So there was also a lot to like curate or scan through, and you had
4: Yeah,
1: someone so curating
4: for the prompt? Show, we specifically had a prompt master curator to sift through and try to tag or flag the ones that were maybe more playable.
1: But even her, she's not, she's probably receiving the prompts and thinking, oh, that's really funny. But a really funny prompt might not be a prompt that is really like a world-building one. Because you need one that is specific enough that you can jump on it and play it quickly enough. And at the same time, that is broad enough that you can imagine characters and places and situations, and you're not just playing the same note all of the time or the same joke.
3: It's also about something that is more like a surrounding of something instead of being like the carrot one that is a very specific action in a very specific
1: situation.
4: When we briefed the show to the contestants and to help them choose worlds that are playable, we had two like pieces of criteria, which were how generative is it? Like, how much can you pull out of it? How much material do you understand about the world from the prompt? And how immediate is it? So when you see it, how quickly can you get into it? How much urgency does it bring? And some prompts like are a punchline and that's it. So they're very immediate, but there's nothing to generate from it. And some are very deep, but take a long time to get to.
1: And in a sense, I guess, ultimately, if you have a crew of players that really, really know the format, I think you can get to a point where any prompt is generative, because a sentence that we use a lot in improv is like, if that is true, what else is true, right? So if it's a world where I eat a carrot, I don't know, then maybe you can imagine that fine dining is just carrots and that the whole agricultural system is just doing carrots and that actually everyone is orange. And there's like, so I think it's still up to us to find anything interesting and to extrapolate anything. But of course, you're in a game show, so you have to not spend time brainstorming. You have to jump on stage and play.
4: Yeah, and the energy was crazy. Like the game show frame or the game show container created so much energy between you guys and between the audience. And the interactivity, I think, really encouraged the audience to like go wild, because at some point I just like lost control of the whole show a few times, just trying to keep things together and people like chatting with each other about their prompts being on the screen or being played in the show, and then you guys complaining about like
1: how many points we were getting.
4: Points being registered or not. And there was a surprise element to the show that I think really made it, really heightened the stakes, let's say. Is it a first for, it's a first for a Spark show.
1: It's a first for ours.
4: Is it, is it an improv show first?
1: I've never seen it. Probably. There's no original idea in improv, I think.
4: But I've never been to a show where you could, so the idea that we...
3: Say it.
1: Because you're like, whatever. There's a live dolphin on stage.
3: That was never done before.
4: We allowed the audience to contribute to the prize pot. You could open a link on your phone and submit the smallest or biggest amount of money that you wanted. And we were expecting nothing. I was expecting like a few euros, maybe. Yeah.
1: I think the joke the whole week was, how funny would that be to make a check, a very large check for 35 cents?
4: Yeah. Also, I just think that we are reflective of our audience's like lifestyles. And I just thought like, so, no, everyone's poor. But apparently not, because we ended up raising 386 euros.
1: That's insane.
4: When every time we checked it in on the prize amount, the energy got bigger. Like,
3: it's crazy what money does, right?
1: Yeah, yeah. I literally, as a player, at first I was like, oh, this is fun and I want to win for the beauty of the game. And then when we had 20 euros, something woke up in me. And then when we had 100, I started thinking about shoes a lot. Like I was thinking about clothes a lot. And then at 200, my mind like completely switched. Yeah. And then during the break, Eddie, as the host, came to all the team and was like, hey, apparently we're going to get a lot of money. You can do, and at the end, I will ask you if you want to do good or if you want to keep it.
4: It's not
1: so
4: how
1: if you
4: want
1: to give it to a charity or if you want to keep it. And then I saw my shoes like fucking flying away, because then I was like, I guess we need to give it to charity, which I was so mad about, because at this point in my life, like 300 euros would be really fucking nice.
4: What I said was, if you for some reason wanted to donate it, let me know. But if you want to keep it, I won't say anything. And you were all like, now you put us in a moral corner. And then Erica comes on
3: stage.
4: Look
3: at this kid. You might save him with this stupid little cash prize, or you can go home and buy yourself a pair of shoes. So obviously we didn't.
4: And then Erica goes, we want to give the money to you. And I was like, are you challenging me? Are you challenging my moral integrity? Do I now have to donate it? It was a great success, I think. I want to talk about the art direction, because the art direction was so special. As far as Spark shows go, and I think in general, improv shows, amazing. People asked if we would do this show elsewhere, and I'm like, it won't be the same, because the experience around the show was incredible. Emma, our fucking master art director, put together, describe a little bit of what you created for the show.
3: Yes. So at every Spark show, we try to organize when the audience comes in, to organize activities or different interactive experiences to go through. And in this case, we decided to help the audience to
4: suspend their disbelief.
3: To suspend their disbelief, especially because when you come from the street and you enter the space for an improv show, you might still have on your body all the bad things happened at work or in the street or in the car. And it takes a little bit of time to relax and be present in the space. And that's also what we mostly do in classes, right? When we begin, it's take a deep breath and feel where you are and feel your body and feel the other people in the room. So the experience also has this purpose of gathering everyone together, putting everyone in the same space and make everyone feel part of something. So let's say they enter, they meet these bouncers, and the bouncers send them to the fun doctors.
1: And the bouncers were using props that were absolutely not like scanners and things like that, but they were using like a hand steamer and a vacuum cleaner and like just random objects to scan them as a security staff would. But so it already requires for the audience to start believing that we're just fucking around.
3: I guess also, especially when you arrive at the door, you just expect your ticket to be checked and then get in and then you're free, you know? You don't expect to be obliged to have
1: to play a little seat.
4: Most shows, you arrive to the venue, you get your ticket scanned, and then you awkwardly like loiter in the entrance.
3: Yeah.
4: Like, do I know anyone? No, just stand here with my arms crossed.
3: Yeah, and instead you're sent to the fun doctors, which are three of our amazing volunteers that sat on the back of the table with blue gloves and a face mask and doctor's coats. And the idea was that the audience would go through some tests to check their fun levels.
1: The tests were obviously also pretty silly, so it could be like look into a.
4: It was a ViewMaster, like
1: ViewMaster
4: this thing
1: from
4: the 80s.
1: Say what you're seeing. It could be reading like your lines in your hand. It could have been telling a joke. Like we gave them also a bunch of different prompts of like really really silly tests, like tell the alphabet in random order.
4: And they received like diagnoses, like they were given some sort of medication.
3: They were given colored pills to heal.
4: Yeah.
3: And after they would do the final check, the audience members would receive a certificate that
1: says that their funny bone has been restored.
3: Yes, and they have no medical issues that would prevent them to be able to go through the portal of fun. So with this certificate, they would walk towards the portal where they would meet the fun assistants, fun facilitators, mm-hmm. and that's how we called them.
1: They were kind of like stewards, like very inspired by the people who welcome you on rides at like Disney World or something like this, that are already kind of in the atmosphere of the ride and just giving you all these safety briefing
3: or like how to walk through the portal. And the portal was a hell to set up. We used very thin, soft paper hanging from ropes attached between two of the bookshelves of the Lasel, and people could just walk through it like they're walking through a sort of like...
4: It was like haze. Like the paper was so thin and the light passed through it. Yeah.
3: Yeah, like a paper forest.
4: Created like a volume you can move through.
1: With lights.
3: With lights and a sound recording that we will make
1: soundscape.
3: You... A soundscape we will make you listen to later. Yeah, sometimes we ask ourselves what is necessary and what is not, what is essential for the show to function and what is not. And some little details might feel not necessary, but there's a part of our own enjoyment and excitement. The more funny things we come up with, the more excited we are, the better we do things.
1: I think I was thinking about this last week. We talk a lot about

0: show in a different state. And I feel like that was a little bit of the through line of everything that we planned for this show, because for the game show, we're getting a prompt and then we're transforming it into a world. We're transforming it into scenes. We're transforming it into comedy. And for the audience, they enter in a certain state, and through a series of little games and little experiences, they are themselves transformed into someone who's here to consume, into someone who's here to participate. And us ourselves, as the producers of the show, we also need to think about what is our process of transformation. So we can decide that we're just a bunch of producers who try to create a show, or we can say that we're also playing, you know, in the making of the show. So we're also spending time thinking about silly ideas. We're also spending time looking at fun new ways to create, like, let's say Emma created some podiums for the contestants that were made with lights. Cool. And we looked at video tutorials, and then I was like, no, I don't like any of this. I'm going to find my own way.
1: Yeah. And playing by also going to Scrap and looking around. Scrap is a location where we pick up a lot of our production materials, but just being like open to what is there and what's possible.
0: Yeah. So it's all everyone before the show, during the show, watching or being in the show, producing the show, everyone's playing. And I think that's, for me, a really lovely thing to think about. Yeah, and maybe, talking about transformation, maybe we would like to offer you to also be transformed through a little meditative soundscape. So if you're listening to us, if you're one of the few, lucky few people listening to us, you can close your eyes so you can listen. And this is what was playing through four different speakers in the Portal of Fun.
2: You are an agent of imagination.
3: Fiction
2: is reality. And reality
3: is fiction.
2: Your inner child is screaming and wants to be set free.
3: Set free.
2: Fun is a mindset.
4: Fun is a mindset.
3: A disposition of the heart.
4: A state of the soul.
2: You only exist
3: in the here.
2: And now,
4: the human spirit is one of play,
2: trust,
3: and slight madness.
4: For the world's a stage,
3: we must treat each other like geniuses.
2: Geniuses, poets, and artists.
4: The self is an illusion.
2: It doesn't exist.
3: We are all atoms exchanging energy.
2: Whisper.

0: breathe out. And in.
1: Breathe in.
2: Yes.
1: Breathe out.
0: Transformed.
3: Talking about immersive experiences, today we've listened to a little bit of ASMR, which was a gruesome experience for 2/3 of the table. I would like to continue with a little bit of like audio pleasuring, let's say. For those of you who don't know, or for those of you who are not sensitive to this beautiful, suave voice, Eddie around this table is a voice actor and is part-time. That's how he puts bread in his spinach, as we say in France.
0: Bread in the spinach.
3: Yeah. Butter in the spinach. That would be such a crazy saying. Ah, we got to put bread in the spinach. That's how he puts butter in the spinach. And sometimes, most of the time he gets commercials, but sometimes... For the first time, lately he's got a romantasy, like a little fantasy romance.
0: Enemies to lovers.
3: Sadly, for commercial reasons, we cannot explore that specific script further. So I went around the internet and I looked for romance scripts for us to write. We would like you to...
0: To read.
3: You know, for us to read, sorry. We would like you to maybe, you know, find yourself in a comfortable position, put your headphones on and, lounge and listen to this beautiful story called

0: Echoes of Love. It is so descriptive. It includes a lot of sound effects and a lot of adjectives, and it includes a couple of different characters. We have a narrator. Who would like to be the narrator? Oh, Eddie Contento. Okay, Eddie would like to narrate. Then we have Aurora. I think she sounds very Emma to me.
1: Oh, yes.
0: Yeah. Aurora is a very special girl with a very special skill. And then we have Gabriel, who is a ghost. So I guess...
1: A ghost?
2: Can I also be Gabriel?
0: You want to be Gabriel as well?
2: Narrator, yeah. And Gabriel.
0: Okay, cool. And I'll be just... I'll do a professor, and I'll do Soluna. And I'll also do some sound effects when I feel like it. Friends, family, loved ones, this is episode 1 of Echoes of Love.
3: In a world where the seen and the unseen intertwine, a young girl named Aurora holds a secret gift, or perhaps a burden. She has the ability to see ghosts, but she pretends not to.
4: Just another day at the library, Hayes.
5: What was that?
2: Bill. Frightened, Aurora avoids the library for days until...
5: Class, your assignment is to read a book about the history of the world.
4: Back to the library it is. Everything seems normal. What was that?
2: I'm sorry. I just wanted to know if you could really see me.
4: Who are you?
2: I'm Gabriel.
3: Thus begins a unique connection between Aurora and Gabriel, transcending the boundaries of the living

0: Hey, why are you quiet? I'm not used to you being quiet.
1: I just remembered the day you and I met. It felt so unreal. You're the first ghost I've ever met who didn't try to scare me.
0: Yeah, actually, I've been watching you for a while and I felt you were different.
1: Can I ask you some questions?
0: Oh, yeah, sure.
1: Don't you remember your past life?
0: No. As time passes, friendship blooms into love. But little do they know the secret that Gabriel holds. Eroi, there's something I need to tell you.
1: What is it?
0: I am not really dead. I am just in a coma.
1: Really? Then that means we can be together if ever you woke up?
0: Yes, baby. We will get married. Where do you want? In Italy? In London? In Paris? What do you think?
1: I will marry you anywhere, love. Shall we plan our marriage now?
0: My baby's excited. Anyway, let's go back to the topic. Do you want it to be do you want it to be private or public?
1: I want it to be public. I want everyone to know that I will marry you.
0: The day Gabriel wakes up, the memory of him and Aurora fades away, leaving her heartbroken.
1: I will always cherish our time together.
0: In the echoes of love, a connection that defied the boundaries of life and death, leaving Aurora with a bittersweet memory. As the echoes of their love fade, Aurora stands alone in the library, haunted by the memories of love that once transcended the realms of the living and the in-between.
1: Gabriel, even though you don't remember, our love will forever echo in the corridors of my heart.
0: Time passes, and life continues, but Aurora carries the weight of love lost to the shadows of forgotten memories. Transition to a few months later. Fate, however, weaves intricate patterns. One day, as Aurora wanders through the bustling city, she sees a familiar face.
1: Gabriel?
0: Do I know you? A pang of sadness grips Aurora's heart as she realizes that Gabriel, standing before her, is a stranger. A mere echo of the boy who once shared a love that defied the boundaries of the seen and the unseen. Despite the pain, Aurora finds the strength to smile, recognizing that the boy she loved may no longer remember. But their shared memories, their shared moments were real.
1: No, we never met. I must have mistaken you for someone else.
0: Oh, okay. As Aurora walks away, a tear glistens in her eye. But there's a glimmer of hope, a chance for a new beginning. You really won't give up, huh?
1: Don't be mad, please. Let me tell you how we were so happy back then.
0: No, stop. This is bullshit, Aurora. Before I forget, Soluna and I are getting married.
1: Another nightmare.
0: Years pass, and Aurora's journey leads her to a successful career in journalism. One day, she finds herself assigned to interview Gabriel, a prominent entrepreneur.
1: Sir, are you listening?
0: Sorry.
1: So, let me repeat myself. How did you come up with the idea for your latest venture?
0: Well, it's about embracing innovation and staying true to one's passions.
1: All right, I think that's all. Mr. Castro, thank you for taking the time for this interview.
0: Please, call me Gabriel. As they delve into the conversation, a sense of familiarity lingers beneath the surface. Aurora, have we met before? Could Gabriel already remembered her? If yes, will she give him a second chance?
2: Side story.
0: Side story? How long is this? Holy shit. This is the last one?
3: This is side story.
0: Selena, we need to talk.
4: What's going on, Gabriel?
0: You kept this from me, Selena. I know about the pregnancy.
4: Gabriel, let me explain.
0: No! The boy who impregnated you caused all this pain. I got in a coma because of him.
4: Love, I never wanted this to happen.
0: Selena grapples with regret. Gabriel broke up with her. Little by little, Gabriel remembers Aurora. Those times they were together. Those happy memories. Is this the right time for a second chance? Stay tuned.
1: This was episode 1 of Echoes. This is the most disgusting thing I've ever read.
0: Was this written by a 9-year-old?
1: I thought so. I think this is either written by a kid or by an AI, which is kind of scary. A world where the seen and the unseen intertwined.
2: Transcending and then, the boundaries of the living and the in-between.
1: Yes, and then...
2: You are the first ghost I've never met who didn't try to scare me.
1: And then, haunted by the memories of a lance that once transcended the realm of the living and the in-between. And then, a weight of a love lost to the shadows. And then, a connection that defined the boundaries of life and death. Like, I think you guys could do... There's some really important, like, directing bits. So, for instance, it says, Soluna, worried. Gabriel, angry. Soluna, nervous. Gabriel shouts. So I think we could redo this scene, but like with the amount of
0: taking the direction.
1: Yeah, taking the directions, actually.
2: If you didn't understand what happened, it's not your problem. It's not your fault.
1: And we see you and we believe you.
2: Yeah. So don't feel bad.
1: Do we keep it or do we scrap it?
0: We keep it. Yeah.
1: Wonderful.
0: Great. Okay. And that was it.
1: That's it.
0: We finally reached the end of episode 3.
1: It's just like Gabriel and Aurora. The best things come to an end, but sometimes you get a second chance, and that is next month. In the meantime.
0: When we're not on the air, we've got a lot of live events happening. We host a fully improvised show every last Thursday of the month. The next Spark show is Prom Night, which will be on the 25th of June.
3: Oh, yeah.
0: At our usual,
1: and
0: then
1: I don't have a date yet, so call me.
0: Bring a date or come single, come stag, whatever you want. Nobody's judging you. In the first half, our senior class, also known as our boot camp students, will showcase what they learned for the last 12 weeks. And then it's time for you, the audience, to jump on stage and play a nostalgia-filled jam and get a chance to be crowned Spark Royalty.
1: We have to do a couple of shout-outs. Our friends Maria and Pepe, who you know if you're part of the cool crowd of Rotterdam, they're opening up their pop-up restaurant again on 8th of July. There's food all week, vegan, delicious Mexican food. There are salsa nights, there's community dinners, and there are storytelling night on Thursdays, every Thursday of July. We're going to host some of the nights. We might have some improv also happening there. But also, we want to hear your story. So check out Maria y Pepe on Google or any other search engine that isn't fueling the techno hellscape.
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1: Bye.
0: Bye. Thank you for listening. Oh Scrap is an improvised radio show hosted and produced by Eddie, Emma, and Salome from Spark. 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
0: Dag. 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
2: My name is Katia Treye. I'm the curator of the Context Program at Rewire. I'm super happy to be here for the fifth year at Page Not Found. We have a bit of an anniversary as well. Welcome to Rewire and revolving around the politics and the poetics of today, further listening, tomorrow around questions of times and territories, and on Sunday around questions of instrumental ecologies. Each day we will examine different listening positions and different forms of sonic sensibility in times of ongoing war, colonialism, and democratic, but also environmental collapse. And we hope that the festival can also be a space for solidarity, to express. I'm so happy that we have Sari Moussa and Abed Kosaibi with us. Thank you so much for being here for a conversation and listening session here at Page Not Found, the Center for Artistic Publishing. Welcome, everyone. Please come in, find a seat. Hello, listeners in the back. There's enough space. I will briefly introduce our guests to you. Sari Moussa is you're a musician, and you have been an active member of Beirut's underground scene for around two decades. You're specializing in sound design and textural experimentation, and your work spans drone-driven acoustic compositions to dance floor electronics. And Abed Kosaibi, you're also a Beirut-based musician, composer, and producer working across contemporary music, performance, and interdisciplinary collaboration. And centering the bouzouk with experimental and contemporary contexts, your work explores an unapologetically confused present-day Levant drawing from urban sonic environments. Before we start, I would love to introduce Olav Fazayeva, artistic director of Page Not Found. So you actually wrote to us with a brilliant idea to invite Sari and Abed to come here. And it was great because we were thinking the same at the same time. We also wanted to invite you to play at Rewire Festival. So that was brilliant. And I just want to say before I hand the mic to you that tomorrow at 1 a.m. in the morning, so it's technically Sunday, but still Saturday program. At 1 a.m. in the morning, you should all go to my favorite location of Rewire Festival, which is the Lutherse Kerk, the church. It's very close by. And Sari and Abed and Julia are going to give a performance there. So thank you for that. And Ola, can I ask you to take over?
3: Thank you, Katia. And we are immensely happy that you are able to make it here today. And I just thought it's... before we start, I wanted to acknowledge the reality of this moment because Lebanon has been under severe attack since 5 weeks, and just 2 days ago there was a heavy bombardment of Beirut, which caused drastic destruction and loss of lives and hopes and families. And we are very, very grateful that you are all being able to be here and share your voice and music. Thank you for that. On behalf of Page Not Found, I want to say that we really stand with the people of Lebanon, and we hope for peace, which is not fleeting, but the one that endures for you. We have a tiny fundraising section over there, so if any of you are willing and are able to donate, you're very welcome. And as Katia mentioned, each year we collaborate with Rewire, so we can invite an artist to be part of the program. I thought of Sari Moussa. I came across his album last summer, I think just after it was released. And I'm not at all a music curator, so I just listen. But I was very much struck by this album. It really stayed with me. And I'm a tiny bit familiar with music coming from Beirut, very tiny bit. And I always had a feeling that there is some sensibility to it, I think because many of you collaborate and cross-pollinate each other's project. But the sensibility of it is, for me, is a type of mixture of grief and beauty. And Sari's album was coming from that landscape for me, but I was really struck by how densely layered it was with emotion, and how it sort of refused to polish away what is painful. And it kind of welcomes the fragility, the mourning, even some sort of decay without erasing the beauty of it. And for me, it kind of created a very rare kind of space which allows grief to exist without being pushed away. And I think it's a very rare space in these times, which is difficult to find personally or even within the community. So I'm very thankful that it can exist within music. So that's why I'm very happy that you could come here and share all of it with us. Thank you.
0: It's amazing to be here, honestly. It wasn't simple for everyone, for Abed particularly, and Julia, and other complications because of this situation. We don't really know what to, put words onto the situation, because it's really hard to talk about it right now and find words to just expand on it. So I think we're gonna just move in and yeah, do the talk at this point. We'd like for it to be actually an open conversation. We're gonna go through ideas that that put us together, basically. We're friends since a long time, but we really started working together from 6 years ago, maybe. And then along this way, we really found similarities, and we started, both of us, developing, pushing each other, but also developing techniques and ways of thinking about how we make music, basically. We come from different backgrounds, musically, and I come from this electronic, basically, bedroom producer background, where I started working on my computer. I discovered I could make music as a kid, and it started with dance electronic music, because that's what drew me at that point. But slowly I started drifting into what became my music right now, which is, it started with drones and textures, and I felt really drawn to it. Whereas Abed comes from a more of a, correct me if I'm wrong, classical.
1: I come from a more classical Arabic music background, more traditional, but also as I was starting to compose music for contemporary dance performances, this is where I felt the need to expand the sonic palette of the music that I'm doing. And this automatically and organically pushed me to look in other untapped sources of what Arabic music can be. And I think these two research are what actually brought us together. At some point we found each other looking kind of in the same space, and from there, this collaboration grew.
0: Yeah, but also I think also the presence of the experimental scene in Beirut, that's really, that put us together also, because we're both part of it early on. Mm-hmm. The first part was like, we're just trying to paint a bit the image of a certain landscape to be able just to talk about our work. I think part of being in Lebanon, in Beirut particularly, but also in Lebanon in general, is this is the thing about being exposed to many influences at the same time, which for me personally, making music always, I always had this question in the back of my mind, where if I'm trying to express myself in a sincere way, the most sincere way possible, and if I speak in language or I communicate in a certain way, I should be able to do it fluently in music as well. But I was always facing this wall, and that's really personal. That is, so I play this instrument, that is, I have this instrument, that is a saz or a buzo now. And I had it as a gift from my aunt when I was a kid. And I made electronic music. But then when I took this instrument to play, the whole logic shifted in my head. And I wasn't, for me, it wasn't enough to just put things together, what I did in electronic music, and just play this instrument on top. There was something off in this approach, because there is a layer that's not sincere. It's not about putting things together. It's about a sincere way of expression or a synthesis of these cultures.
1: And I think it's also important to accentuate what Sari said about being in Beirut is being exposed to many different influences at the same time. And this is really, this has to do with the city itself. The city for hundreds, maybe even we can say 2,000 years, it's been a portal city on the Mediterranean. It's been one of the end points of the Silk Road. So really it's a place where everyone comes to trade, spend the night and go more into Damascus and more east. So this city, I mean, living in Beirut, you can kind of witness that multi-layered cultural influences can actually produce some sort of identity, some sort of end result that stays and later on can become the certain flavor or a certain color of a place and of a community. And this sort of constant influence and mixes, I think you can find it in the work of so many Beirut-based musicians. And I think we're going to talk about this.
0: But I think it's also precisely for that reason that I had a problem with this.
1: Yeah, exactly.
0: Because in real life, it's part of life. It's part of how we express ourselves or how we, I don't know, anything. In music, there was always that wall that is, it's either this or that. Because I think it's part, I mean, we're going to talk about it in more in details, but part of it is this whole logic shifts. It's really a shift of logic, so for us actually, because we often talk about this, it's these two ways of dealing with it. It's either fusion or synthesis. And fusion is actually, yes, I'm familiar with this, I'm familiar with that, and let's actually put them together. Synthesis is actually thinking about a sincere way of, let's find a way that deals with how I would express myself in the most sincere way possible, in the most direct way possible, or not direct sometimes. And let's find it and work on it. And it's also, I mean, we're going to talk about all of this, but this is also identitarian or not. Is it, there's a lot of topics in it, but also, this is not something that's new, and it's not something that we're only thinking about. This is something that's been present in the culture, and that has affected us in works that existed from the 70s or before that.
1: Yeah, before. I mean, as far as I know, from the 20s, the question of let's call it fusion has been very present in Levantine music from Egypt and the Sham countries like Syria and Lebanon and Palestine. And it's funny because every generation, kind of, even the big names, in the 20s, Said Darwish, who might be the most influential composer of the 20th century, who's Egyptian, had some trials and errors with mixing piano-based compositions with Oriental music. He tried some stuff for theater, didn't really work. He then let it go, and then the next generation with Abdul Wahab did the same thing, and in Lebanon, 20 years later, kind of Ziad Rahbani did the same thing, and I think we can we're gonna listen to some of these samples.
0: Yeah, so we picked. I mean, at this point, we picked this, obviously, and I know it's kind of expected, but we picked this Ziad Rahbani track from this album that is a live recording, actually, of a concert. And he plays a version of Round Midnight, of Thelonious Monk's Round Midnight. But then at that time, he was actually... This is the period where he mentioned something. He called that Oriental Jazz. And then it's important because a few years later, or maybe even less than that...
1: I think in the end of the 80s, said that this was a very stupid name and it was a very stupid thing to do. And we're talking about a very clever musician.
0: Yes, so. And he was even angry whenever asked about it in interviews. He was angry about it. Can you guys just stop talking about this? That's not it.
1: Because people still use the name, and he's the guy who coined the phrase, and it's as if he created this monster. It's out of control.
0: I think we just both of us chose this part, this track from that album, because the whole album was actually, I don't know, was important for us when we were younger.
1: It's not a very known album. It's a live gig in BUC, what's now LAU. It's 1988. It's maybe good to mention that 1988 it was like the peak of the Lebanese civil war, and especially in Beirut, also. Like maybe one third of the country was occupied by the Israeli army, and still these experiments were happening in Beirut. Shall we play the
0: say something? You have it.
1: Yes. So this is Roundabout Midnight by Ziad Rahbani and his band, 1988.
4: معنا لإلها حوالي 12 بالليل بس طبعا مش بالعاصمة هون

0: So yeah, this was so one of the earliest attempts of Ziad on how to do this Oriental jazz is to literally do a jazz standard like Round About Midnight. And then when the solo comes, when the solo sections comes, basically each instrument would perform in its own manner. There was a oud at the beginning, and then the piano came back. But there were no real attempts structurally on how to work with these two languages. And Ziad on the piano has a really special technique with his right hand on how to play this instrument in a very convincing Oriental phrasing, but it is limited by what the piano can do, which it cannot do any of the Arabic tones.
1: But I also think that like what Abed is mentioning now, the way he's playing the song, but also how the rest of the musicians, although some of them were not Lebanese, some of them were Americans or
0: back then. I think in that concert maybe
1: from the brass,
0: just, yeah, maybe one or two, but most of them were
1: But it has this way it's being played, the articulations where you would put weight, and it's like language where you would put weight in a sentence on words, and it's very similar to this, although it's being played as is in the beginning. There's something about it that's not actually the Round Midnight that Thelonious Monk would play or someone else would play. I think that's also important to mention. Although, yes, structurally there was nothing it's just putting together these ideas and trying to go somewhere with it.
0: Yeah.
1: I mean, I don't know, because I do not want to demonize fusion. Because Ziad Rahbani is, I personally do not like fusion by itself, but this person, this artist, has been a huge influence on me personally, but on us.
0: No, on the whole generation.
1: On the whole generation. And he's definitely allowed to do all of that because he opened the door for everyone actually to start facing this reality and facing an identity question, but also inside of it, there's all of these political layers of... I don't want to open up the identity topic right now because it's going to come up a bit later, I guess. So, yeah, I'm getting carried away.
0: But maybe we can move on to the next example, right?
1: Yes.
0: Next example is from a Lebanese group called Soap Kills. I think some of you know it. It's Zaid Hamdan and Yasmin Hamdan, who are now both still active separately. This album, so what we just heard was 1988 during the Civil War. This album, at least to me personally and maybe to you, actually defined the post-war alternative scene in Beirut. And I can't really explain it, but whenever I hear especially this track, to me I really remember how Beirut felt at the end, right after the Civil War ended in the early 90s. And we're not going to go into like musical explanation. I think it's just good to listen to it.
1: But I would like to add one thing. I mean, there was a debate between us what to put as a in the playlist for this part. And the two contendants were Soap Kills, but the other contendant was Scrambled Eggs, this rock punk rock band from Beirut, whose lead singer is also Sherbel Huber, who's dear friend, but also someone I collaborate with as well. And I think it also encapsulates this period as well.
0: Yeah.
1: It's very much these two.
0: But the special thing about Shiftak is that it was really in the 90s. So it was really new. It was so different than everything. Yeah. And I mean, 90s Beirut is such a weird city, such a weird place. 15 years of war ended, and suddenly there's some sort of peacetime that no one really understood. It wasn't really convincing. It still isn't. And from all this mess came this type of music, which was very, very refreshing. Well, I think it's a very important album. Scrambled Eggs came, I think, 10 years later.
1: Yeah.
0: Especially their really, really good albums. And I think when I think about the early 2000 Beirut, to me, some of their albums also really capture the whatever Beirut sounded like back then. So this is from the 90s. It's called Shiftak.

0: So I guess this was the part of like painting the landscape, trying, but like we had to pick two tracks. There's a lot of things that happened. We're not the experts in history, but like this is also, it has a personal value for us. I mean, in this logic of looking for a way of expressing this shift in the logic of approaching music, there's, okay, I'm gonna talk about it because it's your work now. There's these the experiments started, and there's a lot of them. But I think Abed's work with the band Toward the Dragon, I think says a lot about the approach of actually trying to deal with rhythm and deconstruction instead of just full references and just taking these and trying to work out something, something of a sincere expression in that direction. And I think there's a lot of, it's addressing a lot of the violence that's really in the landscape of the city, be it in the sounds of that city, being inside of it, etc. I'll leave the...
1: Yeah, it's funny because, I mean, we're going to play a track now. This is, so basically, okay, I'm going to try to discipline this part. One of the issues that I personally had with the accumulation of Arabic music in the 20th century, basically, is that it was always overtly romanticized, and it was always... In French, we say pastoral. It's like a painting of a sunset or something. And yet, we were living in a city with a very violent history. And sonically, after the war ended, it was, labeled as the endless reconstruction site. Everywhere you go in Beirut, there's really a reconstruction site because the war had ended. And it was always odd that this region never really produced music that adopted violence as an aesthetic, be it in lyrics or in music itself. So this is a track based on, it's like what we call in Arabic music a taqseem, which is kind of a solo instrument doing phrasings, like a, and it's usually done in a solo aspect, and it's on the on a maqam called Saba, which is one of the most rural, romanticized maqams in Arabic movies, maybe to date. So this was an attempt to do something different with the Saba. Okay.
0: So this is, the track is called Prelude for the Triumphant Man, Part 1, and it's Toward the Dragon, which is Abed
1: and Ali Hout.
0: And Ali Hout.
1: But this part is just a buzuk solo, basically. Oh. Sorry, that's not the part.

0: So this continues on, and then it transforms into a very like nightclubby dance part, which has nothing to do with this. But I just want to say something about this. Is that as fun as it was to do this sort of music back then, because this brings us back to the experimentation issue that Sari is talking about, I kind of hit a wall where it just became an exercise, as in how to deconstruct Arabic maqams or how to deconstruct Arabic pastoral aesthetics. And then it became kind of a self-feeding loop. So there's this maqam, okay, this is the way to deconstruct it, be it rhythmically or melodically, which was an interesting thing. It gave some good results, but then it just like didn't go anywhere else. Those questions actually and those issues are kind of what pushed me towards Sari as an interest. Although back then he was not actually doing anything like directly related to Arabic music, but I could identify aspects in his work that would actually resonate and probably give me keys to get out of whatever I arrived with this sort of experimentation. Maybe we want to take over because
1: I think I was kind of avoidant in that period, yeah. Because it was always like an obsession for me, the fact that it's a completely different logic. And why is it a different logic? I mean, I speak a certain way, I move a certain way, I have interests, and this is very clear to me. And at the same time, I couldn't express it in the music. So at this time, I think I was just going on, not dealing with it, but also dealing with it. But there's a logic that came in a bit later, actually. So in the search of actually this sincerity in the expression, in Oriental music there is no chords. I mean, people could do chords from now and then, but they're really the harmonic aspect in things is a bit it's not addressed the same way it's addressed in let's say Western music. I mean, there's other stuff as well, but it's not addressed the same way, and there's a clash always. And because whenever you play a chord and there's quarter tones inside of that chord, maybe it's because we're not used to it, maybe it's because for different reasons. There is this proximity in the way, let's say, strings vibrate or whatever, sound vibrates in general, that has this effect on us that is not tamed. But at the same time, there's so much beauty in it, and there's so much content in it, but it has also other effects, like slowing down time, for example, which is something that's really striking, actually, when you start playing around with that. So for me, this harmony, this door of harmony kind of opened up, and I was like, maybe there's something there. Maybe there's something actually interesting for me to do that. And it takes away this clash, this logical clash, because the logic of Taksim goes, like Abed said, it starts from this solo, and a solo is this phrase. And he has a theory on why this is. I'm not sure. I need to think about it actually.
0: It's an academic thing, kind of. Literally every music that came out of the Levant historically and from the Arabic Peninsula was very melodic, very modal, very, very, very few harmony and vertical structure in it. So basically one note at a time and like maximum two notes if there's a drone happening below it, like we do in Orthodox churches, exactly, for example. Yeah. And also in Islamic liturgical music, there is this kind of logic, but it's always one steady note and just a melody happening over it, or just the melody. And this dates back really to the essence of Abrahamic religions. All these, I mean, Judaism, Christianity, and Islam are obsessed with the word of God, with the book, with the importance of text. So when musicians were asked to do music for religious events or for liturgical texts, there was this concern that we do not want a music that might overshadow the text itself. That's why the melody itself, the melody is the word, the melody is what is carrying the sentence that is being sung. Whereas musical complexity outside of this melody has to be disciplined, tamed, restricted, or else the person receiving this information will dive into the musical, artistic aspect of it. Like when you listen to a cantat by Bach, you're obsessed with all these melodies, and it's a beautiful, impressive work. That's not what they wanted. They wanted really just to sell the propaganda of God, just focus on the words, so just melodies. And it is quite a religious area, so everything that happens in the religious culture affects everything else. So that's why the music from that region is very focused on melody and tries to avoid harmony as much as possible. And this brings us back to what Sari was saying, is that our ears are not used to listen to the three-quarter tone, the Arabic tone, in the context of a triad structure, like a chord, like a normal chord. It's always free to move without it.
1: Yeah, we had a track, because there's people who actually work on this, and they're currently working on it. One of them is not a lot of actually of musician work on in that direction, but there's some of them, and some of them are, like, for instance, this track is one of my it's been for a while since it came out, one of my actually go-to album. I always go back to it, and I love it. It's by this Egyptian musician called Maurice Lua, and Maurice is a musician and composer, and he wrote this album called The Hour of Luck, called Saat al-Haz, and we chose the track that's also called Saat al-Haz. But you can hear that the way he tuned his guitar, there's gamelan on the album, and
2: on a different track, not this one.
1: And you can hear that he does just embraces this whole clash issue completely, and it creates this world that's in this context of this album, that is actually féerique, it's kind of this magical, basically. Yeah, it has this magical thing to it, and when I say magical, it's literally this.
0: It's like a fairy tale.
1: Fairy tale thing, basically. I love this album personally, but that also sheds light on this approach.

0: Yeah, and so yeah, to move forward with this. So small disclaimer: I'm not a buzo player, a real buzo player. He is, but I have this instrument since I was a kid, like I said before, and actually he encouraged me to pick it up again while we worked on a track 6 years ago together. So there's different issues that make the charm of that instrument, but at the same time, and I mean not just that instrument, but since we deal with it. We're talking about it, that make the charm of it, but also pose limitations. So for instance, there's the precision of it, and the moment you play a note, and depending on the instrument, how the frets are made, etc., it's not directly precise. And that's, I find this is something beautiful in that instrument, and especially in the context of harmonies and chords and how you build harmonies. And actually, it's also a way to use that imprecision in chords. But also, like I said before, there's this this side effect of actually freezing a chord or playing a chord or shifting chords on a buzo, for instance. And that's something I felt when we were working on Wind Again. And I'll go back to that story, but it's the first, it's the track called I Will Never Write a Song About You. And Abed was recording these frozen chords on the buzo. It's a long story, but he recorded these chords without hearing the track at that point. He just recorded basically chords. And I sampled all of that and I was working on it. And I realized that it slowed down time for me, and that then when you go back to what's normal to the ear, it goes back to this normal speed. It's like you can play with tempo without actually moving the tempo.
1: This has to do with what Sari was talking about this. When you freeze a normal chord like do sol, like a perfect fifth, for example, you have a certain internal rhythm in it that kind of, it's fixed, and when you switch to another chord, it's kind of the same thing. But whenever you switch to a frozen chord that has a three-quarter tone in it, something suddenly drops. This has to do with many technical issues that we don't need to talk about this, but this has, there is this weird time fluctuation effect when you freeze a chord with a three-quarter tone in it, plus the buzuk strings are doubled, and it's an octave, so already the frequencies, the spectral frequencies, the ghost frequencies are not really aligned correctly. And this creates this effect. It's as if it's two different tempos like coming back and forth between them. And it has a very strange,
0: Yeah, also on strings, I noticed that right away that Abed puts different strings on his buzo. He uses a théor bass string instead of a normal buzo string, so it goes really low. While working on one of the projects, actually, we realized there was a double bass with us, and we realized that Abed goes lower than the double bass on his buzo, on this small body instrument. There's one other thing, okay, two things, actually. He mentioned freezing, and it's a big part, because also both of us come from this drone background. We did that also a lot. But freezing amplifies this. If you play a chord, you play a chord. It's just that moment. You freeze it. And if the time slows down, it really slows down until you go back to something or until your ears get used to it. There's another thing about a quarter tone and the technique of playing a buzo, actually. A quarter tone is kind of a ghost note, like you said. I mean, I acknowledge that you coined the term. it's kind of a ghost note because whenever you play it, it's this, like you move your hand to get that small moment.
1: Yeah.
0: And

0: you're freezing a court, you can get that moment at this point, but it could be just a split second later, you get something in between. And it's part of the imprecision, but it's also part of just chasing something or actually masking something that does not
1: really exist. You can't really control it.
0: Did I imagine that, or actually... Yeah,
1: it's this thing about Arabic music, basically. So if you're playing let's call them standard notes like do, fa, sol, whatever, it's this fret or it's this position of the finger on the instrument, and that's it, it's fixed. But whenever you go to the very classical Arabic tones like the E half flat or the B half flat, even if you are playing in a normal, standard, classical situation, whenever you put your finger on the neck of the instrument, you instinctively, the finger is constantly trying to find, it's like constantly trying to find the perfect E half flat, and it doesn't exist. So each and every time you come back to this note, your finger starts wandering on the neck, just very small micrometers trying to find this exact perfect distance that rings really well with whatever is happening, and it's not there. It's the search that actually makes it worthwhile. But as Sari said, what do you do this when you want to freeze? When you want to freeze is that whatever machine you're using chose this split second to just freeze it and repeat it endlessly. And each time when you freeze the E half flat, it's going to sound different. So it's not just one note.
0: Yeah, I mean, and now speaking of ghosts and shadows and these notes that do not exist, I think this is also a big part. Maybe this is unconsciously why I was drawn to this personally, because that has been a huge topic in the way I approach music, in the sense of, it's kind of impressionism, in the sense of I believe in this masking veil over something. The idea is there. It's there, but it's never said completely. And it's like not saying everything and keeping, but intentionally also keeping a veil over things. And not by blurring it, by actually relying on the elements of the tracks themselves. So it's, for me, it's important that actually things do interact, but interact in the sense of they would mask each other, continue each other's sentences, or even spectral presence, spectral in terms of frequencies, not to create this organic thing that's moving. You could hear something and then something comes on top of it, and then it kind of continues that sentence, but you kind of lost the idea of the first one, but you didn't really lose it, and you can actually imagine it. I know it's there, it exists, but it's this search of, because I come from electronic music initially, and it's this search of what's of moving bodies, of moving organic elements, basically, that brings me there. But also on the topic of ghost notes and what's there inside of a track that we can imagine, that insinuates, actually, as a sound would insinuate something, and you could imagine it and start building on it while making the music, not just as a listener, as someone who's making music. I remember there's this track from my album, from the last album, Wind Again.
2: Can you mute just thank
0: please.
2: You.
0: Please, yeah. And I remember we were just talking while making the album, and we listened to these drums I was making. So we were listening to these drums I was making, and I was telling Abed, I can hear this melody inside of it. I can hear Bayat inside of it.
1: Yeah, a very classical Arabic maqam mode called Bayati.
0: And I think it's because of different factors. One of them is that these initially are electronic drums, completely electronic. And there's, I think, the aspect of resonance, which is one of my favorite topics, that kind of started insinuating this melody. And we both heard it and was like, okay, I'm not crazy, you're not crazy, hopefully. We're just, yeah. So I'm going to just play just the drums, maybe.

then the rest of the elements come in, then I would say that. Okay, so I'm gonna solo stuff, sorry, but I'm gonna solo some stuff. Yeah, and then Abed actually plays that kind of melody, that line, and it's really a line. Like, you do Arabic music, Oriental music, in general, and it's... No, this is how Abed does the music. But then he plays this, yeah. These, I think, the whole idea of this came in from that drum thing, because inside of it was all of these, and it's like an insinuation of what the music is. It's kind of informative, and you just listen to it, just give it some time, and just let it play. And then if there's enough movement in it, there's everything just comes out of it. And if I just unsolo everything.

0: And then, yeah, obviously this track works also because of the contribution of two of my good friends and also musicians. One of them is actually playing with us this album tomorrow, who's Julia Sabra, who's also playing with Maisa, who's here. And then my friend Fadi Tabal, who's first of all, and then we'll get to Fadi actually, and Tune for Studio, which is important. He's a dear friend, but also someone who's important to all of this existing actually. Anyway, so from that topic. So this was, this was just to actually talk about this insinuation of what could exist in sound already, and how I'm dealing with this, be it imprecision or the harmony aspect in this music. Another way that I would, okay, we're gonna go. I needed to ask actually. Okay, maybe we just.
1: We need to choose one.
0: We need to pick actually. Final there's a
1: pitch.
0: Lot of things we wanted to add, but yeah. Okay.
1: I think it's.
0: Can I go quickly on the four?
1: Yeah, go ahead. Yeah.
0: Okay, so another thing we did on the, we have another project called Bethlehem. And Bethlehem is with Lawrence Samour, who's the head of the Choir of Nativity in Bethlehem in Palestine. And it deals with the Orthodox church tradition, basically. And we're putting out an album, actually, of this project by
1: fall.
0: Between September and November. Yeah. But anyway, one of the ways that, and it, which exists also on this album, on Wind Again, is actually dealing with basically trying to summon an instrument by playing one with the technique of that we invent, or the technique of a third instrument. And we wanted to have a anun, which is this string instrument that you play by strumming. And the way we did it is actually we played on four hands on that.
1: On a buzuk.
0: Yeah. And this is something that we actually, that's also on White Dust, but with a guitar, not with a buzuk. And then we'd like to actually, yeah, should we listen to this and or listen to interludes?
1: Interlude?
0: Yeah. Okay. Actually, maybe there's a lot to talk about. We go into identity, we go into, and these are really concerns, basically, that we try to deal with. But I think it's better if we stop talking and actually listen to a track we'd really like to share with you. And it's part of this project we did together with Lawrence called Bethlehem. The track is an interlude from a 20-minute piece, which is side A of the album. And it's this one is me and Abed. Lawrence is not on it, but we'd like to share it with you.
1: And it kind of just summons the whole discussion about putting elements that normally don't work together, but following our instinct and having faith is that if we are really just following and respecting the work, things do give results at the end.
0: Yes.
1: It's
0: at my Amazon, my computer, actually, yeah.

0: Yeah, thank you.
1: Thank you.
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3: Thank you.
4: Thank you, Sarah.
5: So tomorrow at 1 a.m. in the morning at the Lutherse Kerk, Sari and Abed will perform. And also, I guess if you want to discuss more after, you can,
2: Exactly. Yeah.
5: And tomorrow, yeah. I announced the concert. And we will continue soon with Maisa Jalat. So please, like, get one ray of sun and then be back. Cosmos. Club. Cosmos. Club.

Welcome to the show, folks, and today we're going to be paying tribute to a couple of jazz giants, the first of whom is Sonny Rollins. Sonny passed away on May the 25th, 2026, at the age of 95. Jazz tenor saxophonist who's widely recognised as one of the most important and influential jazz musicians. In a seven-decade career, Rollins recorded more than 60 albums as a leader. I'm going to be touching on a few of those records today in the first half hour and sharing his great music with you all. Thereafter, we're going to play you some Miles Davis, who turned 100 years old on the 26th of May. And I'm going to play you some cuts of his, which I dearly love thereafter. Keep it locked in and enjoy the set.

0: Are you anti-white?
1: Not all the time.
0: It's encouraging. Not right now, for instance, I hope. Are black musicians genetically better than white musicians? Get me in trouble.
1: Not better, but they play different. White musicians seem to lag behind the beat. You know, I don't know why.
0: Does black musicians hurt more?
1: What do you mean hurt more?
0: I mean, is it?
1: It's not that cliche.
0: I mean, it's not that easy to say that because you came out of slavery, you play on the beat.
1: No. I have nothing to do with it.
0: All right.
1: I told a student teacher of mine like that in Juilliard. She started talking about, the black people were the spawns of the night, and they say that's where the blues came from. So I raised my hand. I said, listen. My father's rich, my mom is good looking, right? And I can play the blues. I never suffered and don't intend to suffer.
0: Will you ever get married again?
1: To who?
0: To anybody, not to Cecily.
1: I know there's a couple guys I've been looking at, but never a woman again.
0: A lot of your colleagues died from drugs, from heroin. You had a heroin habit. You kicked it cold turkey and went on. How did you stop?
1: I looked in the mirror one day and I just stopped. I went out to my father's place. He had a couple hundred acres of land. And I went out and he had two compartments like this for his guests. So I went in one of them and locked the door. And I stayed there for about 5 days before I could get up and walk. And that was it.
0: That did it?
1: Every day does it. You know, I'm still a drug addict. If I use drugs, it's like being an alcoholic. But every day it gets better. Every day. Then gradually it leaves your head.
0: While you had the habit, you did a lot of bad things.
1: Like what?
0: Well, you said you were pimping for a while.
1: Is that bad? Is that bad?
0: Well, yeah, you're right. I made a judgmental word and I shouldn't. You did a lot of things, different things.
1: Pimping? Listen. Girls used to come to see me, right? Whores, prostitutes, call girls. I didn't have to make love to them. They wanted me to take them out. All I would do is say, I don't have any money. They want me to take you out. So they give me a couple hundred dollars. A night.
0: Would you be a musician if nobody ever heard you?
1: Sure.
0: Why?
1: Because I love music. It's in my head. I can't get it out.
0: So you listen?
1: Yeah.
0: You're hearing it yourself?
1: I hear it now.
0: Do you feel your age or do you still feel young?
1: Where?
0: Anywhere. As a man or as a musician, do you feel that you're getting into the golden years? Technically, you'll be eligible for Medicare in a couple of years.
1: No, I don't think about that.

Hello, hello everybody. You are listening to a new episode of By Word of Mouth. This is Christiana speaking, and as always, I'm curating today's episode alongside my dear Ilaria. By Word of Mouth is a radio program and a larger research project focused on popular music cultures from the Mediterranean that wants to explore how folkloric traditions have been and keep being transmitted through informal and ephemeral channels and how they are transforming in the contemporary context. In the previous episodes, we have had conversations with different musicians and collectives coming from different regions of the Mediterranean, such as Greece, Italy, Albania, and Egypt, and each of them working with traditional repertoires of their regions and cultures.

today we have a bit of a special episode, and it's something we haven't done before. We've put together a selection of tracks that forms a sort of sonic constellation around the conversations that we've already had. So over the next hour, you're going to hear Greek laments and reinterpretations of them, melodies from Egypt, and different kinds of popular songs from Italy and Albania, as well as a field recording we made during a trip in Epiros in Greece. And we chose these tracks because they either orbit around core questions and themes we have touched in the conversations, or because they are gems that we uncovered precisely thanks to the conversations that we have had in the previous episodes. So if you enjoy this little sonic journey we are proposing today, and you find yourself curious about how we first encountered these melodies, our invite is to go back and listen to the previous episodes of By Word of Mouth on Radio Worms Archive. And enjoy the listen. Buon ascolto.

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Hey!

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una treccia che serviva per strozzarmi.

0: First of all, you have to take off the screws.
1: Which one?
0: Well, the one under the antenna is not really important, so you can leave it there.
1: This one?
0: Yeah, take off the one in the corner, and the other one is below the batteries.

Yeah. Now you grab the box with two hands and try to separate the two sides. You see now on the board, there is another screw right in the center. Great. Now you can flip the board and put back the batteries. Nice. Now you are in front of the green side of the circuit board. And with your crocodile, you should try to make contacts between two specific points of the circuit. Well, now you can turn it on. So the first point is next to the volume wheel, normally the third or the second contact, and the other spot is next to the jack output.

0: aber ich, genau, ich bin mir da irgendwie schon wieder in der Frequenz.
1: Ja.
0: Und genau,
1: so that's my radio. I know that there is something here like this that I use to change the volume and basically turn it on and off, right? And then I know there is something complicated here, which I don't understand. The album jack here with his contacts and stuff going on. Not surprisingly, even the speakers is connected somewhere around here. You see that? Right? So, we're interested in the sound of the radio. So, where the sound is running inside the radio. And we know that the radio is basically catching some kind of thing from the antenna, and then it goes inside some kind of transformation and it becomes sound. And afterwards this sound has to go out to the speakers. And when you play some sound from any sort of speaker, there must be an amplifier, like guitar. Probably when you connect the guitar, there's the guitar, there's the cone, and in between there's like a circuit that is pushing the power of the signal. I can imagine that the antenna arrives somewhere here, and this sort of transformation of waves happens here. You know, like if I use a little bit of creativity, I can imagine that these signals from the antenna become sound in this area, right? I can use another color. This is an integrated circuit. There's a lot of stuff happening inside this circuit. Whoa, what's up? And then I know that here I do the volume, right? So the sound necessarily passes by there. That's for sure. Another fact is that the sound necessarily comes out from here, right? That's obvious. So there must be some kind of tap that goes like this, right? From the antenna to the transformation to the volume and then outside. And this is quite logic because I can assume that this guy is the amplifier. He's also letting, you know, the radio is doing two complicated things, right? It's transforming radio waves into sound waves, and it's pushing the signal to the power of the speaker.
2: Yeah.
1: And like that, make the speaker move. Since I know that the sound starts here and ends here, I can assume that I can feedback the signal. So I take the signal that is like powered up, and then I push it back to the beginning. When I say feedback, I mean amplifying itself infinite times. So the circuits start oscillating. It's like, you know, an amplifier works like that. This is the representation of a sound, okay? And the amplitude of this little wave that I draw, this is like a, let's say, a weak signal. And through the amplifier, I get a much more powerful signal.

Thank you.

Yeah, this is a good one.

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0: Pins, Episode 6. Pins is a game, compiled from a stack of photocopies and various ephemera. Pins is a dream document, just for you. Pins gently reminds you that there are other worlds available. Are you comfortable? Grab pen and paper and 2 tablespoons, and let's begin.
1: London, Paris, Accrington.
0: There are parts of every game when you despair and nearly give up. Pins is no different. We know that the maker of the game never got very far with the rules. He was too busy dreaming his forces and maps up to think too much about despair. Still, there's no fun to be had at the free festival in the park. You go home eating a bag of dabs on the way back. Great gloom descends over you. This decade's hedonism isn't your bag. You are drunk, daily, all the time, and feel no affinity with anyone in this town, despite the many appearances to the contrary, and attempts on your behalf, in that matter. You've been told your father had a wobble in his 20s when no one would have him. That's when he sported a beard, but that was in the very early 1960s, and all the pretentious people did that back then. Anyway, there was this programme on the telly about Stalin, talking about when his first wife died, and he is supposed to have said, "All love died within me from that point, and I became like a stone, or summit or other." And that's exactly how I feel now, even with you. At least you listen. I can't understand other people. I can't really abide them. I can't see how I am supposed to be nice to them, let alone marry one and be happy about it. I've got my whole life in front of me and have to get on with other people. I feel like giving up in despair. Well, I was 14 and I was suddenly the head of the family and I had to go and look after my mother and the boys. I had to hold my mother. She was all gone and couldn't stop weeping for days. And my dad was shot. He was finished. He went to bed for what could have been like a year. That's why he slept so late when you knew him. After a while, I think it was in my late 40s, I thought, "Oh, I'll just give up. All these awful chores. Why put the effort in?"
2: Tell her not to worry. Tell her not to worry.
0: This high-pitched voice with a pronounced guttural erotic R is not your voice, but it's coming out of your mouth. You will find someone, I promise, but you'll be never happy and not happy like other people. But that's not really what you want, is it?

0: You go back to the house with the fish and chips which you share out between the pair of you, bread and butter as a side. The place is not as it was. It never has been, really, these last 2 years. You can see the slow decline around the place. Unopened letters, things not chucked away, half-eaten food and washing up everywhere. Dead flowers, dried-out pot plants, sprouting spuds under the range, and an overgrown garden. He had his tumble playing a part in a Bible class for tots at the local church. The car's still down there. Only one thing to do. Make a flask, turn the BBC World Service on all night and try to doze off. And in the morning, clean from top to bottom. Get on your knees, scrub the skirting boards, get a warm wet cloth over the carpets on the landing. You'll have to go down the sides of one of those cupboards too, and the bath needs some elbow grease. It'll be the only thing to do.
1: I'll be all right, you know. I've slept on a car and an upright snooker table. This is nothing.
0: I found her in the street, absolutely drunk. She said she wanted to kill herself. I had to write her, you know, to get her on the bus home. There was a black cloud around her all that summer. A friend said, it's an odd and contradictory time when you lose a parent. And he's right. I notice I'm spending a lot of time listening to the floorboards in the back bedroom. They have a drawn-out, medium-high-pitched sigh. In the back room itself, they have a sharp, barking sound. The stairs have a muffled crump to them. I spend a lot of time listening out for them, even though I am alone. I noticed in hindsight that I was constantly aroused that week, even with the smell of death still around downstairs. And now we will read the words of Danny Boy as Perros. Oh, Danny Boy, the pipes are calling. From glen to glen and down the mountainside. The summer's gone and all the roses falling. It's you must go and I must bide. But come you back when summer's in the meadow, or when the valley's hushed and white with snow. Tis I'll be here in sunshine or the shadow. Oh Danny boy, I love you so. But when you come and all the flowers are dying, if I am dead as I well may be, you'll come and find the place where I am lying and kneel and say an ave there for me. And I shall hear, though soft you tread above me, and all my grave will warmer, sweeter be. For you will bend and tell me that you love me, and I shall sleep in peace until you come to me. And I shall sleep in peace until you come to me. Come to me. And now we turn to casualties and the dead. There is little, if any, talk of death or even casualties in the rules for pins. The only reference this writer can find is the sentence, a unit could go on until all pins are gone, then they leave battle. For the completists amongst you, the sentence is written in neat brown felt-tipped pen on a lined, though not ruled, piece of A4 paper. The paper is from the mid-1970s and is yellowed and creased with age. The absence in the notes is a strange thing, as death is constant, like tax. But there again, there are many rum-doos in this life, and if we're all going to die, I hope we all die in your father's car in a big crash. At least we'll all go together. You and your friend are standing on Accrington Broadway, just in front of where the old cinema was, and where, a decade ago, Shifters, a night spot that was as violent as it was attractive, also stood. You are flanked by the covered market in the Arndale Shopping Centre, which opened to great fanfare in the late 1980s. It's already in a state of decline. Lots of units are up for rent. It once housed a mechanical clock of the world made by an artist, which is a pull for many folk when out shopping. The clock would open to great fanfare on the hour, and a mechanical bicyclist would pop out. You once saw Don Estelle wearing his trademark pith helmet, singing underneath it. The clock has been removed, and looking at the shopping centre now, you wonder whether the old cinder track it was built on wasn't the better bet in the long run. None of these recollections matter at this particular moment in time, a blustery midday during that weird week between Christmas and New Year. Directly in front of you is a miniature merry-go-round built for toddlers. Some kids, helped by their smiling parents, are purposefully clambering into the antiquated miniature cars or onto multicoloured horses. This restful scene is soundtracked by a tannoy amplifying a programme on Radio Lancashire that takes its time in listing the famous people and many locals who have died during the last year. The saturnine-looking bloke running the merry-go-round hasn't noticed what is being broadcast, or, if he has, he has a peculiar sense of humour.

0: much from it about folks' lives in Ack. And I want to see if I know anyone who's gone in the last week. Does your mother do the same? Anyway, you three go out and play on the fields.
1: Keep running up the beach through the screams and the smoke. The tack, tack, tack of a machine gun starts to your right, and you see the bodies of those you were with literally disintegrating as the bullets hit them, gobbets of their flesh fly past you. There is smoke and a lot of screaming. You have to keep going. Run towards the raised ground past the cliff face. Then you wake up on a Saturday morning, just as the milk's being delivered. In what was that about? As you roll over to get out of bed and wash off the cold sweat of the dream, you notice you'd brought last night's chips to bed with you.
2: Oh, the dossier on me is as thick as my arm. I don't know what's in there, but I do know I had a heart attack when I was 12.

as looking after her was killing me. Disappeared in a puff of smoke. I don't know where he is now. He's probably dead. He was much older than he looked. Shot in the back by one of his own. Hung himself in garage. He just gave up. He'd had his disappointments. He had a heart attack. Too many of them steroids. Blown up on a bus. Well, she couldn't get up, and she lay there in the hallway, and when she looked up at me, her eyes seemed to say, "I'm going, old girl. It's time." She died too young. TB. It runs in the family, you know. Killed by a lorry. Only 17. Died of a broken heart. Fell down dead in the street. The bullet was still in his heart. Couldn't stop drinking, even with two beautiful daughters. Laid out on the pub tables after the mining disaster. They chopped him up and buried him in the garden. I think he's dead from an overdose. Being on the subs did him in. Poisoned by that heartless old curmudgeon up the road. Lost his thumbs and his son. He cut a sorry figure after that. Drank himself to death, I heard. Survived the Great War and was run over outside his house. She had cancer. Her mother says you can go around and have her books. Oh, he only went out in the morning for a day visit and I was supposed to make his dinner, but he never came back. Killed by a car. Only 6 years old. She might have ended up in a pie filling. That's what the paper suggests. I won't be around forever. I'll die young, so just you watch out and don't be so rude. Doesn't matter now. He's in his rightful place. She really thinks that's where he is, and she's happy about it.

I'm very sorry to learn of the sad and sudden death of your husband under such circumstances. I quite realise what your personal feelings must be at present, just entering on this new year with the hope of looking forward to a bright future. After all you have passed through these hard times of depression and difficulty, but you must remember, not our will to be done. We must trust in God, and he will carry us through the dark clouds of domestic hardships. And someday, you will see the silver lining. Spell L-I-N-N-I-N-G. 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To support yourselves and your children and to meet

0: your daily wants of life. I now take this opportunity of tendering to you and yours my deepest sympathy in your sad bereavement. Keep a good heart, my good friend, for the sake of your dear children. You can rest assured that myself and Mr. Hilton of Elton will do our very best for you on the pension question.
1: Right. First thing, ring a doctor. Come round. We need to get that certificate. Now you go make some toast.
0: And now a word from our sponsors. And now, a word from our sponsors. And now, a word from our sponsors.
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0: And now, a word from our sponsors. In Pins, the idea of resurrection happens when you start a new game. Get the pieces out of the boxes and remember to put the ensign and the mounted officer and the drummer boys at the front. But remember, at 4 o'clock, you'll have to clear the table as you're making a mess of these silly games and it'll be tea time and I can't be running between the three of you messing about and being big and clumpy all at once, so just keep out of the kitchen until I say so.
4: Don't worry about the noise. It's just me old mother moving the furniture around. It won't harm you. I wish you'd give it a rest, though.
0: I look up at the front bedroom window of the house we're renting and I see what I take to be a little girl. She seems to be a black girl with pigtails and she's looking out of the window. It's hard to see any features on her face clearly, but she's definitely there. That's why the floorboards have been creaking and things were banging and crashing at dusk these past months since we've moved in. When the owners of the house come and take their belongings, they leave the room unlocked and we finally can go in there. And it's where we immediately notice there's a lack of any feeling at all in the room right now. It's like a new place. We celebrate and go to the chippy.
4: Don't you worry, Mrs. P, I know exactly what to do. Oh, been here before with wet sheets morning after. I'll have them dry in no time. I was in bed. And suddenly, I saw my sister at bedroom window like Kate Bloody Bush with that big white gown on. I thought she were a ghost, but she were just trying to avoid waking my mother up by climbing up pipes. Caught it square on the temple, that corky went down like a log and then stood up, daft off. And he said to me, "Can't put me down." And then he fainted out cold. Like that time he fell down that bloody sump hole, daft bugger.
0: Anyway, I woke up and I thought I was dead. Because there were two small blonde angels babbling onto me, you see. And I was in this white space, all shining and glowing with the strong light it was. And I couldn't understand these two beautiful creatures. I thought, this is it. I'm in heaven now. You've done it now, boy. Must have drunk myself to death, see, but I hadn't. I'd got in next door's chalet. And they were a Swedish couple. And these were their kids. And they were saying, "You're not our daddy.
4: I heard you're into music now. Do you remember that time when we tied you upside down to that lamppost down the state?"
0: Oh yes, he hated school, but when the sixth form and college started with all those girls, that changed him.

0: clear blue sky that stretches forever upwards towards where? What looks like a buzzard circles overhead. It probably is a buzzard, but you're in the southwest of Scotland, so there is also an outside chance that the monstrous bird you saw earlier, certainly not this one, was an eagle. You think, this is a nice spot to lie in and daydream, here in this burial chamber that's open to the sky. The capstones rise like huge fangs out of the ground all around you. They look black and mouldy against the dazzling blue of the firmament. The tourists are startled to see you rise up out of the grave. But then you can't take these things too seriously, and you remember that daft beggar getting stuck as he tried to pass through a hollow stone in a ceremony once down in Cornwall. A load of bunkum. Still, it's a good way to cure being lovesick, lying on old burial mounds. I mean, fuck this love business. It chews you up, always burning through you in your emotions. You're too soft, too open. Only thing to do is to drive hundreds of miles around the country and sit in stone circles and burial mounds for no reason you can work out. Your mother said you'd never meet anyone worthwhile after university, and you get the feeling she's got a point.
1: Amazing. He's eating a fag to sober up. We found him in the lift going up and down, and he got out with us. I think he was trying to get to his room and taking potluck he'd find someone on the same floor. We went on a weekend and had to do an ancient rebirthing ceremony in Anglesey, and he only brought one pair of socks. Oh, I was ashamed. Passed out in the creche in an afternoon jazz club after drinking with an old Polish fellow.
0: The ward isn't on this floor. It's the next one. Your father is waving his right hand in a timid gesture, signalling for attention, like he's wanting to get permission to say something, for someone to stop and help. And you really don't know how you can help him. He's looking from left to right for a nurse to help him, but he's not taking things in. His cussed side is kicking in, and he won't bloody listen to anyone. And he's not looking at anyone. He just wants to find your mother. But you feel an awful fake and a fool too for thinking such things. You realise your own emotional barriers are kicking in to stop you showing your worry or your emotion. You curse yourself for being such a lame, sardonic, broken up bastard. Your father. Too much faith in things going well. That's what your mother says. Too much trust in institutions. Hospitals kill you. That's the family motto. But this time, it's all right. Things are all right. And we go home, jubilant. Mother on a drip, holding it on in the car. Sister be damned, she says. She's puffed, but all right. Let's get some fish and chips and open that carver. And let's sing a happy tune. This'll do. Every year when summer comes round, off to the sea I go. I don't care if I do spend a pound, I'm rather rash, I know. See me dressed like all the sports, in my blazer and a pair of shorts, with my little stick of Blackpool rock. Along the promenade I stroll. It may be sticky, but I never complain. It's nice to have a nibble at it now and again. Every day whenever I stray, the kids all round me flock with my little stick of Blackpool rock. With my little stick of Blackpool rock. Along the promenade I stroll. In the ballroom I went dancing each night. No wonder every girl that danced with me stuck to me tight. Every day whenever I stray, the kids all round me flock with my little stick of Blackpool rock. A fella took my photograph, it cost 1 and 3. I said when it was done, is that supposed to be me? You've proper mucked it up, the only thing I can see is my little stick of Blackpool rock.
2: 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Stand down, soldier.
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0: Our sponsors would like to wish you well and say goodbye. But not before we have a good giggle. Time for a good giggle. That fish is not dead, I'm telling you. It likes swimming sideways. Games can be fun. Pins is no exception. Even though Pins is a game based on a lot of concentration and map reading, we can remember that. There's a great rule for firing. Estimate distance and write it down, and then put measure stick on end of that distance and place burst circle on other device. Can be used for cannon and ships. Great! As you can hear, that rule caused a lot of pleasure because it ended up on the back of headed paper from work, as does making terrain for pins from old egg boxes, as we found out from an article in the 1971 edition of Miniature Warfare. You can make proper grenadier busbies too, from cotton wool dipped in Airfix glue. So get Rennie to bring one of his hams round, and go across the road and get a jug of mixed. You can also have a cheap giggle and make your own hooch. Use half a bottle of lemonade and half a bottle of brandy, mix them up and give everything a right good shake in the container. Then neck it. Later, going over the time bridge, the city explodes into a thousand atoms of light and colour. Even seeing your septuagenarian landlord get into a club and you getting hoyed out along the way doesn't mean much anymore. Why don't you just stay in this city? There have been plenty of times when you've had a good giggle regardless. Just an afternoon playing darts in the local, even if you could have lumped in one for leaving his little lad unattended to wander off and get lost in a used car showroom. Other time, he brought the place to a standstill, telling everyone it was Yuri Gagarin who bent spoons with his brain, when it was actually the other fella. So just put a couple more biscuits on the plate and we can turn the radiogram on, if you're good. But then, he's a daft ape, if you know, with two radios on at the same time, one in here and one in the kitchen, and he can't hear either of them. Well, you can't get cornflakes abroad, you know, so I pack boxes, loads of boxes of them before I go. The weird abroad. Imagine no cornflakes. Shut up, you stupid dog. Anyway, I have to pack them in separate suitcases, and I make sure I have it close by me so that no one crushes them or looks at them or confiscates them. They have milk over there, so you can make do. I have to come home if they didn't. I couldn't go abroad without cornflakes. AC/DC, what a band. Oh, shut it, you daft animal. Fantastic band now and again. If you tune your radio right when you're abroad, you can hear English radio. It's your round. Do you know the way to Shinghe Cum Wendy? And try not to laugh. Stick a brush on his back, he'll go round the state, say, moon's a balloon. He's a daft beggar. Twiddling wit wires. There's a million things that we could do this evening. Oh, he's such a silly sausage. Your mother was so embarrassed, she walked out. Imagine charging your cousin for a drink at your own bar. Oh, he was all front, that one.

0: was doof and a pipe to match.
1: Remember getting chased by those two Rottweilers on that farm? Don't wait to roll her armour. Good times. That fella who cornered you and claimed poverty because he had to resort to pickling his veg at night. You couldn't keep a straight face. Going round the estate at night, knocking on doors, you'd meet some right-run people. Look at him, shaking his head in Kearney. Thinks he's Paul McCartney. He taught maths at a school, but it got to him. He's in a love triangle with them two who breed horses. He's never been right since. You know, life can be tough at times, but you have to have a right good giggle now and again. Otherwise, you'd go to ruin. That was the last episode of Pins. Thank you for listening. Don't forget, you can play Pins at any time.

Now that you know what frequency range means, let's talk about how this affects hearing. We usually think of the hard of hearing as someone who simply hears sounds less loudly than the rest of us. If this were the case, the problem could be at least partially solved by just asking people to talk louder. But hearing loss is not that.

0: you probably had a little problem understanding what was said, although it still sounded reasonably clear and natural. Now we will repeat the same sentences, but this time we will take out even more of the high frequencies. You will have to listen even more carefully this time.
1: Tá bom, mas escuta, eu posso mandar eles subir como uma cadeira, se
2: eles podem cair, Mariana.
1: É melhor, né? Tá.
2: Não, eles podem cair.
1: Podem ficar lá?
3: Podem ficar lá.
1: Tá certo.
2: Eles podem cair da cadeira e machucar.

0: a robe is in fur, she will show you the world. If you step up and tell her where, for a dime you can see Kankakee or Paris or Washington crossing Delaware. La la la la la la la la la la la la la la la la la la la la la la la. When her muscles start relaxing, up the hill comes Andrew Jackson. That encyclopedia, Lydia's acquaintance. For 2 bits she will do on the zither and jazz, with a view of Niagara that nobody has. And on a clear day you can see Alcatraz.
1: Young gentlemen, do we like to be caught or delivered? Yeah, yeah.
2: That's good. Yes, he's going to go, isn't he?
1: Yeah, we will let him come.
2: I know, yes. That's good.
3: No, Douglas is going to come, the young man who's been doing the lights in our prison. Now, that is Mrs. Hildred's son, Mona's brother, who came earlier with the trumpet. Now, he's going to build. He's built before, he builds very well and speaks very well. But I'd like you to note that this young man has learned to speak whilst in the spirit world. He was, say, only a few days old when he passed over, and simply by listening.

This is Ryan Kerr on behalf of the Golding Institute, dedicated to preserving without prejudice the sounds that make up our vast galaxy and all the parameters of our culture. Today we will examine the sonic landscapes of education so close to most of our neighborhoods, yet so far removed from most of our lives.

disappearing in a puff of smoke, mechanically. Disappearing in a puff of smoke, mechanically. Disappearing in a puff of smoke, mechanically.

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3: London, Paris, Accrington.
4: London, Paris, Accrington.

0: It says on this map that there should be a public through road.
1: Ectopic contractions may arise from the atria or ventricles as single or multiple beats. The prevailing cardiac rhythm is disrupted by premature contractions. Because of incomplete ventricular filling and early contraction, the first heart sound occurs prematurely and is different from the normal sound. The second heart sound may be absent if ventricular pressures generated by the ectopic beat fail to open the aortic and pulmonic valves. Astute auscultation may differentiate atrial from ventricular premature systoles, but the electrocardiogram provides a more definitive diagnosis. In the next recording, two normal beats are followed by a premature ventricular contraction, giving the impression of a lup-dup, lup-dup-dup rhythm.

0: London.
1: Politics and of it. 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

0: Boom, boom, boom, boom, boomerang. 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What's up? You know. How do you do? You know. Well, I'm sleepy. This is another crap, but I remember it's not you.
1: I would like to say to the people

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0: Accrington.
1: Say it again.
0: London. Paris. Accrington.
1: Say it again. I promise.
0: London. Paris. Accrington.
1: Say it slowly.
0: London. Paris. Accrington.
1: Bobby, can you say London. Paris. Accrington? Say it again. London. Paris. Accrington. London, Paris, Accrington. London, Paris, Accrington. London, Paris, Accrington. London, Paris, Accrington.
2: 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The executive producer is Ashkel Martin. Musical interludes and voices are provided by the Pins Marching Band and Auxiliary Choir. The episode contained a selection of noises, voices and music donated for use in these broadcasts rights-free by the wider cast and compiled by the Museum of Photocopies.

0: My name is Katia. I curate the Context program at Rewire Festival. We had really a beautiful day already here at Page Not Found, with a wonderful conversation first with Catalina Dick and Svetlana Maras and Ash Gilmartin, with an impromptu performance, which was amazing, which I missed, sadly, but I heard many good stories. Then there was Sari Moussa and Abed Kobaisi, who had a really wonderful listening session. You should also check them out tomorrow. And then we just had a very moving talk and also listening with Maisa Jalat. I'm still a bit moved, but I'm also have been daydreaming of this very moment in the last month, because I was curious if a book that is, I think, already circulating would be ready and arrive on time, and if you would actually all be here with me. And I'm a bit humbled and happy to share this space with you and to celebrate this book, which holds so many of the voices and the perspectives that are dear to me and to Rewire, and maybe also to you, and that I have enjoyed learning from and reading with. So in the next hour and 20 minutes or so, we will take you through the book. It's different chapters, each designed by a different designer and many of those who contributed to it. And you are, of course, it's a festival, so you're free to walk out and come back if you like, to read with us and maybe also later take the book with you. First of all, I want to thank Sebastian Tian, who is already here with me, co-founder of Page Not Found, but also to Ola, to Joseph, to Rainier, and this entire team here at Page Not Found for the existence of this space, a center for artistic publishing, which has become an important space, I think, for gathering and finding community in The Hague and beyond. And every year during Rewire to collaborate on the Context program, we're also celebrating an anniversary. This is the fifth year we collaborate, experimenting with different situations for learning and listening and sounding, which means a lot. Yes, so it's really a pleasure to host together with you, but also to be hosted in this open mind and forward thinking space. So thank you. I also want to thank Anne-Marie. What, are you here, Anne-Marie? Well, she will be, who did a great production of the book, and Aiden Wall, who may be here, was also here in spirit. Actually, but also part of the Rewire team, so very busy writing things right now. He's a brilliant writer, copywriter, and also copy-edited the entire book. And a big thank also to the team of photographers that have been documenting Rewire for so many years in this otherwise ephemeral festival, which resulted into an impressive collection that also became part of the book. And now I'd like to thank Bronne Keesmaat, who is just hiding over here. Hello, Bronne. So Bronne decided to start something new in The Hague 15 years ago, which has grown and developed into something that has become part of the city of The Hague, part of an international scene of festivals for exploratory music, and I think also part of many of our musical lives. And it's been an incredible pleasure to work with you and the entire Rewire team, which is a super serious but also very fun team over the last years, and to bring so many artists and audiences together for these few special days every year. And it's really remarkable how you started this universe with so many others. So thank you for starting this and inviting many others to share. So first I would just say, we thought it would be nice to make a book on this, to celebrate this 15th edition, not by being nostalgic or theorizing about its past, but inviting many voices, of course there's many more, but inviting many voices that have shaped and are shaping adventurous music and sound practices today. Bronne, I wanted to ask you if you wanted to share something about how it feels to celebrate this 15th edition. And maybe after, Sebastian, so you can already think about it, about how you initiated this book with us and inviting not only us, but actually five designers to work on it. And maybe also you've been publishing quite a lot about sound and listening in the last year or so. But also that would be a nice moment to give you a first copy, and you another first copy. How is it to...
1: The very first one, it's not...
0: We're recording this for the future. Ah.
1: It's not the very first one, I think, but one of the first ones. Yes, is it on photo? Great. Pick one up, it's available here, and at all the other spaces, I think. 15 years of Rewire, you asked me, like, how is it? Well, if you ask me today, it's very different than if you ask me on Monday. It's the Friday of the festival, it's always very hectic, as you can imagine, maybe. Especially the last 2 days, running a festival like this, the size of this, like 250 events over 4 days, there's a lot of things that can go wrong. And always you see things will go wrong. So we are now in this phase, but we are fixing it. So don't be afraid, everything will go fine this weekend. And it's been for 15 years, and it's quite remarkable if you tell me that it's already 15 years, because it feels like maybe 10 years ago, 5 years ago, I don't know. But the sense of time, I think you lose over time. And people also ask me, like, why do you still do it after 15 years? I think it's partly because you're not very... I think the time, it just goes by and you go through different phases. So it's almost like raising a child. I don't have a child, I have a festival. But 15 years, I think it's like there's so many phases you go through, and every time you grow as a festival, also as a person, as a team. We have a very good team, very serious, but also very fun. I think we are almost now grown up. It's 15 years, so in 3 years we are grown up. We should celebrate it again, and then of course 21 and 20 and 25. We will go on and go on. I think in this moment I'm very proud and happy that we are 15 years, but it's also a number, just a number, and it's always about the artists as well and what we present. It's like, as a festival, we always believe that it's not about us, and also it's about the artists we would like to present and push, and we are just the intermediary in between the artist and the audience. And that's the role we will keep pursuing over the next few years. And I think if we are in the same position in 5 years or 7 years or 10 years, we are very grateful for that. And I would also like to highlight that it's quite special that this type of music, that there's such a big audience for it, and also that we have the resources to do this, because it's a privilege to have this. And if you look around Europe or the world, it's not something that is very common. So we are very thankful for that privileged position we are in. I think that's always good to realize. And let's celebrate this again, this over the next 3 days, also a little bit yesterday, of course, at Amare. Thank you for being here. I answered your question, I think. Maybe it's nice for Sebastien to answer your question. Yeah. And thanks all for coming, and enjoy the festival.
0: Thank you for that. Yeah. Yes. Ah. You're your own.
2: Yeah. So what was the question?
0: Why did you initiate this book
2: with
0: us?
2: Of course. it was actually, I had to think about it recently, and it was very funny, because it was a discussion we published a bit together, mm-hmm. I think a while ago. It was really more of a zine setup, and then I remember you said, it would be nice to publish together. Yeah. And this really struck stayed in my mind, and at the time where we're actually thinking about the next phase for Page Not Found, we're applying for funding, so it was probably the end of 2023. We thought, like, actually that kind of really fit into what we want to do next, which is collaborative publishing. Yeah. So we're interested not so much in becoming a publishing house in the traditional sense, with a kind of direction and so on, but more expanding a bit of the possibility of publishing through collective effort somehow. Mm-hmm. And so we have indeed this wonderful book with Rewire. We have a collaboration with Spectre Books, and we have quite a few more in the pipeline. But this is so nice to see it now finally made. Yeah. So this was part, of our plan for 25-28 to have this book produced. And then we started working on it. And I must say also from day one, the work you did is amazing. And I want to thank you so much for this, because I still wonder what is the secret of Katia to be so available and so efficient and so nice. whoever worked with her knows what I mean, I think. This is very, very impressive, so thank you so much.
0: Maybe we can put some pillows more to the front so more people can enter, because I think people also, if possible, let's see. So there's more space here at the front, those who dare. Yes. Thank you.
2: And there was something else I wanted to say. Yes. You're most welcome, of course. It was about the design. It's when we started working on the book itself, really, I think it was a year later, probably end of 25, let's say. Mm-hmm. The question was very much of how this book should be. And I thought it would be very interesting to have a book that kind of reflects the identity of the festival, or what I perceive of it, which is very much a collective also enterprise of different sessions and different personalities coming up together at the same time, but also bring something very different. So it doesn't have, the constituent can be very rich, and you can have a special interest in something and not for the rest, so everybody can find a bit what they want. And there's, it's undeniable, there's also something very experimental to the festival. And I think I'm still wondering the difference between adventurous and experimental. Mm-hmm. I had to think about this. And so I thought it was very nice to also have this experimental quality reflected in the book. Hence the idea of inviting more designers to reflect individualities, but also to see what could happen if you mix these things up. Mm-hmm. So that was the starting point. Yeah. But obviously, you don't build a house by building one room and then the next room and the next room. You need an architect, at least one, you know very well.
0: Is the architect in the room also?
2: Is the architect in the room?
0: Yes.
2: Bart. The architect is Bart the Bat. Hello.
0: Do you want to come to the... join us here? Do you want to join us here?
2: Yeah. So we have a long collaboration with Bart, and I thought it would be the ideal person to help us with this book, and he very kindly accepted to be the architect of the book.
3: Yeah.
2: And it takes some, it takes special qualities, because you have to be very experienced in book publishing, and this definitely is, no doubt. But also it takes other qualities to be able to take in other designers and to work out with them, another collaborative aspect. So I'm also very grateful to Bart.
3: Oh, so you're so welcome.
2: Yeah, of course.
3: It was the word architect that threw me off a bit.
0: So maybe I can ask you, Bert, was it a fun thing to do? And while you maybe answer that question, do you want to flip through or show us what you... You can sit down, actually. Yeah, I don't know where we're standing.
3: It's all improv.
4: Yeah. Fun?
0: Yeah?
4: Yes, it was fun. It's fun. It was fun. But it was also a way of working which I'm anything but familiar with. Mm. I actually don't think that I'm such an experienced bookmaker. Mm.
0: We thought you were.
4: I feel more familiar with sort of one page documents or zines or small brochures. But I've made a couple of books in the last few years, and so it's nice to be able to keep practicing it. And to be practicing it with in this kind of experimental phase or format was something that I must say was I was not immediately jumping for joy, but I was kind of curious about how to make it work.
0: Yeah, maybe you can flip through it, Sebastian.
4: Yeah. There's a camera here.
0: Yeah.
4: Yes.
0: So we can follow
4: the screen. Okay. but what I was really intrigued by is to make these four or five designers work together, whose work I know and whose works are visually quite present and have an incredible amount of character and identity. And I was very curious to somehow figure out what my role would be in order to bring all those people together. And talking to them quite a couple of times before actually kicking off was really helpful, just to figure out what they wanted, what I thought of the job in general, and yeah, the structure in a way is rather simple. We all agreed on creating this kind of snake of columns. That's what the book does. The texts occupy the pages and make the pages rather full, and that's how. Is it really weird to say that that's kind of it? Mm-hmm. That is kind of it, and
0: don't go too far, Sebastian. No, sorry. We're not there yet.
2: I just wanted to kind of show a snake.
4: Exactly. And I really, really like the idea of some kind of exquisite corpse, like a kind of a Dadaist folding game, seeing how to create a body with five designers in one book.
0: Hmm.
4: So that was kind of like my an attempt, which you could say worked out. It's an experiment. So.
0: And it starts with these collages.
4: Yeah, it starts with collages. Yeah.
2: Do you want to say something about it?
4: I remember flipping through the files, and the files for the designers to work with, and I remember thinking that the presence of images was a little bit irregular, and therefore I thought perhaps it would be good for the designers not to work with too much image, and by making that decision, I kind of claimed that part for myself. So I asked the designers to sort of take it easy on the use of image, and so that I could really, make the images my own, and really have the book a slow start, a very sort of visual start, and this kind of image section is quite long, which I liked. That the book really takes its time for the content to actually kick off, and after these images, you get the what's it called the table of contents. So it really has a kind of a warm-up.
0: And then that leads to the introduction.
4: Yes, it does.
0: Should I read it?
4: Go ahead.
0: Okay. What are you listening to at this moment? Or maybe more precisely, what soundscapes are you part of? Do you hear any music? It's the first day of 2026 while writing this. The first or second day of Rewire while reading this. And then, well, right now, Rewire is celebrating its 15th edition, bringing and amplifying adventurous music in the city of The Hague with a wide range of musical and interdisciplinary performances, club nights, installations, talks, screenings, soundwalks, and listening sessions. This book carries the title Further Listening for different reasons. First of all, Further Listening is an ode to adventurous music and exploratory music and the soundworks that Rewire invites to its festival each year. Since 2011, Rewire has evolved in parallel to how artistic practices, technologies, music ecologies, listening cultures and spaces and the urban fabric of the city have changed, driven by the wish to further listening in the sense of bringing forward, facilitating and encouraging contemporary music and listening practices that cross and combine different art forms and genres. Ones that are curious and open to experimentation, an attitude shared by artists and audiences alike. In that sense, further listening also refers to a listening beyond mainstream or popular music and beyond dominant forms of presenting and attending music performance. It means being open to attune to sound practices that challenge binaries, disciplinary boundaries and conventions within music genres, modes that invite listeners to become part of it. In 2024, 2 years ago, Rewire's artist in focus, composer and musician Anya Lockwood, described how when one listens to anything, they're not separated from it. We have this concept of listening to, and that's a separating concept, that produces yourself and an object in a way. But that object is not self-contained over there by any means. It's leaking into you. Your body is responding to whatever frequencies and vibrations the object is producing. You become part of it. Which is a seductive thing about working with sound. It's a powerful medium. From this perspective, further listening takes the form of deep listening, resounding feminist composer Pauline Oliveros. Next to further listening as a verb, as a practice, to listen beyond the mainstream and as an invitation to enter a state of deep listening, it can also be read as a nod to further reading. Similarly to a further reading list at the end of a main text, this publication can be approached as an assemblage of resources providing different perspectives and deeper context, as suggestions for reader listeners who want to explore a subject more extensively. In that sense, the book also offers a further reading layer in parallel to the festival and to music and sound practices and their conditions as the main text. And this also resonates with Rewire's context program, which aims to open a space for collective reflection and to bring the diverse practices of artists in dialogue with one another, as a space for slowing down and practicing ways of coming together around music and sound. The program unfolds during the festival days in an informal setting like this, before the extensive music program activates many venues in the city. Page Not Found. An initiator of this book has been a central venue for the context program, and the gatherings that happen here, from seminars and workshops to conversations, listening sessions, and I should add cooking shows and other different formats that we tried out, they can be seen as rehearsals or tryouts for coming together in difficult times, asking what it means to stay and listen with each other, and discovering what conditions may enable this. Here, audiences and artists alike are invited to practice listening and expressing thought as well as feeling in a setting for mutual learning that is freely accessible and where listeners linger and conversations seep into the next session. And these gatherings are again an invitation for further listening in the sense of a future-oriented listening, exactly because there is room for not knowing, for unlearning, for vulnerability. Whether it is artists who share their most intimate artistic processes and personal trajectories, or audiences who pose questions that cannot immediately be answered. Hopefully, this book offers you a similar space to dwell in and come back to. A space that holds differences, especially in a time when this is challenging and much needed. Similarly to how Rewire Festival's program doesn't have an overarching or like rigid themes, the four chapters of this book are not so much defined topics as mere lenses, or I would rather say filters, that offer a suggestion or a possible way of organizing and reading the contributions. A different order or set of filters would have been possible too. And the book also invites you to make connections across chapters, as contributions may refer to each other sometimes in unexpected ways. The contributions emerge through different types of collaborations between the artist or authors and the festival. It holds conversations with and between artists that took place here before, that have been recorded, mostly by Radio Worm, transcribed and edited. There are essays by artists, writers, journalists that have been newly commissioned or were commissioned before. And some contributions came out of the Rewire Reflections writing workshops that took place over the last years. And here and there you may find listening experiences from audience members that were shared with the festival team. There are also more poetic texts, critical essays, speculative fiction stories, and personal reflections. There are exchanges of text messages across time zones, collages based on a yet-to-be-organized photo collection that we just saw, and fragments from an incomplete audio archive. This book is in no way comprehensive, nor does it aim to be, and is partial in many ways, just one version of what further listening could be. And its content is also more reflective of the festival's last few years than an equal representation of 50 years of Rewire. It has been assembled at the end of 2025 in uncertain political times, with ongoing war and genocide and environmental collapse. And a different book would have been made a few years ago or a few years from now, maybe even months from now. In that sense, further listening also prompts the reader to stay with the present, to stay with the trouble, in solidarity with others who may carry different listening positions, to further listening practices that may offer glimpses of alternative realities. And we hope to encourage readers to listen further, deeper, beyond what is immediately apparent or even audible, to develop a sonic sensibility, in the words of Salome Voegelin, an adventurous music by artists that you find at Rewire may offer you an interesting space to start. I think the rest is already said by Sebastian and by Bart, so you're welcome to enter the book and wherever you like. And I think then we can dive into the first chapter. So thank you, Bart and Sebastian. Yeah.
5: Thank you, Katja and Bart, for this wonderful talk. Thank you.
0: Yeah. I think Jim is there. Do you want to come? So we're not going to go like super in depth, because then you just have to read the book. But we would love to introduce you to it. So I think we can flip further to staging sound, which is, I think it should work now.
6: Hello.
0: Can this microphone be?
6: Hello.
0: Yeah. Do you want to say something about how you approach the design, Jim?
6: Yes. Thanks for the invitation. My name is Jim Kühnel. I'm from Leipzig, Germany, and I was one of the five designers of the book. And I designed the first chapter of the book called Staging Sound. And when I was thinking about what could be like the concept or the visual language of the design of this chapter, a few things came to my mind. And the first thing was that I wanted to show how much the festival grew over the years. I witnessed that like on hand, because I'm lucky to be one of the designers of the visual campaigns of the festival for the past like 9 years. I did this together with Anja Kaiser, who's here as well, somewhere. Yeah, that's the first thing. And the second thing was that I wanted to show how much of a like puzzle work the festival is, in terms of bringing all these like different voices and moving parts together for like just 4 days, and how much of like preparation that is. So I developed like this system of 15 blocks or geometric forms, and each form is bigger than the one before. So that is kind of like a metaphor for these 15 years. So it's 15 blocks. And I puzzled them together throughout the chapter in various ways. And these new forms kind of are like the containers for all the images and text throughout the chapter. Yeah. So I don't know how much you can see of it, because it's quite close. Yeah. And the first chapter's comprised by almost like an introduction to what Rewire is, but not as an introduction to what the book is, but what the festival in general is. So there's different voices, like voices from visitors, voices from artists, voices from like journalists. And they all come together in this first chapter, and I tried to find a way to give each one a different like language or visual approach.
0: Actually, this is a great place to maybe stop in the chapter.
6: Yeah, I'm afraid we can't see it right now. That good, but we had like a big like a source of comments of festival visitors that are part of the survey that they are filling out after the festival, and I created these like speech bubbles that are being thrown into the chapter, like randomly on blue pages, and they appear here and there all the time. So, yeah.
0: Yeah, I love how you gave a stage to this first chapter. This was really like it really felt like you built a stage with the different elements.
6: Yeah, it's about building, and it's about puzzling things together. And yeah, that's what I tried to visualize. Yeah.
0: Thanks. Do you want to flip back to the real thing is ephemeral?
6: Yes.
0: And then Ash is maybe somewhere still. And I think I saw Richard. Yes, there we are. You can position
6: like this?
0: It. Yes.
6: Okay.
0: Thank you, Jim.
6: Thank you.
0: Yeah.
7: Richard Foster
0: is hiding out. Or did you want to read a bit about it? Or?
7: I can read. Yeah. I can maybe also just say
0: yes
7: a little bit.
0: Yes.
7: I think, because the text is quite short. My name is Ash Kilmartin. I'm the programmer at Radio Worm, and for the past 4 years, including this year, Radio Worm has been the broadcast partner for the Context program here at Rewa.
0: John
7: Penrich. Which began, if I can say a little bit about how that... If I can say a little bit about how that
0: came to
7: be, because Radio Worm is not as old as Rewire, I suppose, all up. It has a varied history. But 5 years ago, Chola Tunstall-Behrens and I wrote to Rewire. Chola's currently running the Rewire Transmissions Radio Making Workshop from the Grey Space over the festival, and said, we'd like to just do some reports and make some interviews. Could we please have a ticket? And we had so much fun doing that, and I think it turned out relatively okay. It captured something of the festival, that when we wrote the next year and said, hey, can we please do it again, Rewire came back to us and said, actually, we've got another idea for you. And so since then, we've been in the Grey Space broadcasting the Context program, archiving, recording as much as we could, which didn't always turn out to be the amount that we intended to.
0: So just also decided on the text that did and did not appear in the book.
7: Indeed, yes, that was part of the editorial decisions. Not my choice necessarily to have not been able to record everything. But here we are running around the festival trying to archive as much as possible. And that impulse really came not only from valuing the program itself and the Context program as much as if not more than the music program and the adventurousness that goes on in these talks and the spaces here, Page Not Found and the Grey Space, but also the public space that the festival becomes between listeners, between attendants, and the constant nourishment and excitement and like the reinvigoration in our lives as listeners that comes from sharing the space of live music together, which is so different from just being a music fan at home, in your own city all the time, or just on the internet, just in your private life, but really coming together as humans, sharing enthusiasms, critique, gossip, anecdotes, just being around one another as fans, and sharing sound, and making the soundscape together. And so what we really wanted to capture on the radio was as much as possible of that public square of the festival, and reflect that, because the audience makes the festival, I think. Was that what you had in mind when you decided to involve the radio in the festival? Or has it looked different to what you might have expected 4 years ago?
0: To me, maybe the radio felt like this listening body that was also there all the time, but then also being its own voice. And I think you also beautifully talk in your piece, which you said I'll read. It's like it's also nice because I know your voice from the radio, so when I read the piece, I really hear your voice in my head while reading it. But it's also alternating with like fragments that from the archive of things that have been said, and very especially I think very spontaneous moments of people walking in or out of the booth and the gossip that is going on. And so I really love how it has become this ephemeral space, but also then capturing that and becoming the archive as well. So it's been such a pleasure, and I'm very grateful for this collaboration, which is has been really fun also. Yeah,
7: it's amazing to be another one of the spaces where people come back year upon year to meet.
0: Yeah.
7: And to catch up and see each other and build another layer of that relationship with sound and with each other.
0: And so you happen to know each other also?
8: We happen to know each other.
0: But we also invited you, Richard, because you've been following the festival from many different perspectives, and I think from its early beginnings. It does. In different capacities. And we actually ask you to maybe write about how the festival evolved in these 15 years, but in parallel to, I think, how you talk about how urban and media ecologies have also changed. You also talk about nurturing urban soil. And you also brought a book of,
9: Sean Bonney. Does anyone know Sean Bonney, the English anarchist poet? Sadly no longer with us, contemporary of mine. Anyway, I thought, do you know I was once Bronner's intern? Do you know that?
0: Yeah.
9: Despite being older than him. and wiser. And this is when I left my regular job, and then I went back to study my master's at Leiden, and then I had nothing to do. So Bronner said, why don't you come and intern at Rewire? This is 2000 and something, 100 years ago. So I went to do that and did it again. It's just, I remember seeing the festival change so much over time that I thought, The only way I could even think about Rewire being something outside of the fact that you have a programme and people was the idea of people moving around the city. Because it moved in different places. Originally, it was up in the north, and then it moves towards the centre. And I was really interested in this idea of... I'm one of these people who always puts stupid ideas together which seem to have no relation to each other. And I was really interested in black soil from Ukraine, this Chornism, this idea that you have this really deep soil that is nurtured over generations, really. And this idea of archaeology, that people throw away all the interest in archaeology. They just keep the temples and, you know, the big buildings, but what they do is they chuck away all the dog bones or all the stuff that shows what actually happened in a place rather than it being the place itself. So you're left with these big temples and, you know, monoliths that don't really say anything, but all the other stuff is in the just chucked away. I thought that was much more interesting. There's a counter argument to archaeology now about looking at that stuff rather than looking at the what's left. And I thought that was really fascinating because that it clicks a gear in my mind. I thought, this is exactly what Rewire is. It changes all the time. You have this place, Den Haag, you know, with the Oude Kerk and all these things that are there that are just monoliths, really, but it's the people running around and that sort of add to it, really. And also, at the same time, I was reading Sean Bonney again, and he was just very... kind of very poetic guy. I really like the fact he is very sort of very poetic in his approach to life, which I hope we all are. And there was one line of his I thought it was fantastic because there's also a rebellious side to Rewire which doesn't really get enough attention. And there's one quote of his which I thought, right, this is going in the fucking book. And I'll quote it to you now. I prefer to remain in obscurity with the masses rather than to consent to harangue them under the artificial floodlights manipulated by their hypnotizers. Now, that is class. Right? That's where we got to fucking well be, isn't it? That's where we got to be. And this is this idea that Bonnie was always trying to find places that were uncomfortable and crappy and half discarded and then make something of them. And I do recommend Baudelaire in English because he, just like the book, it sort of, you can't really see this. I suppose I could do that, couldn't I?
0: Yeah, yeah.
9: Whee, look at that, there you are, see? Well, what he does is he cuts up Baudelaire's poems and then finds a bit he likes and then gets to the point through this kind of bricolage of words, which effectively is what you're all going to be doing this weekend, I would have thought. So that was... to me, much more interesting to sort of, you know, to pick up on. Because I think it's important that a festival can't be pinned down like a dead butterfly on a board. Mm-hmm. And that must, you know, that's got to carry on. So I was trying to say that in my wordy piece, you know.
7: That's also why I missed some of, you know, recording some of the sessions, because I wanted them to remain in obscurity.
0: Thank you, Ash.
7: That's why I didn't get Jenny Vile's recording. That's why.
0: Okay, thank you. Thank you for clarifying that.
7: Yeah.
0: I think that's the most beautiful invitation to read the piece also. I think we could talk here for 3 or 4 hours.
9: Oh, don't.
0: Yeah, but I will ask you to leave the stage.
9: I'm full of fishermen's friends and alcohol, to be honest. I've got a really bad cold and it's the only thing that's keeping me going, so... It's got to get some more fisherman's friends. Right, thank you.
0: Take care. Thank you, Richard and Ash. Lena. The next chapter is called Instrumental Ecologies, and It examines experimental music and sound practices and the role of instruments and musical tools. And it talks about how artists collaborate beyond disciplinary boundaries and find ways to listen to their environments and multi-species ecologies and tune into the often invisibilized systems, infrastructures and networks that humans are part of and complicit in. And this chapter is designed by artistic researcher and graphic designer Dana Casey. And when assembling the chapter, we immediately thought of you, not only because of your practice as a designer, but also as an artistic researcher, also interested in similar questions. Do you want to say a bit about the design and your approach to it?
10: Yes. Is it working? I think so. Is it? Or is this one?
7: Yes. Good. Yeah. Hi, everyone. Thanks for coming. Yeah, my name is Dana Casey, and indeed, you invited me to design this chapter. And I think in the last 15 years of Rewire, I've only missed one edition. I remember the first Rewire being in this very moldy church that doesn't exist anymore. good memories. So I'm very honored that you asked me. And indeed, you suggested this chapter to me, Instrumental Ecologies, and I was a little bit skeptical at first, because I was wondering why exactly, and because I'm much more of a committed listener than a maker. I don't have a very strong relationship to instruments in themselves, but listening has always been a strong part of my life. But throughout the process, I became convinced that it was the right chapter.
0: Because I sent you the content and I was like, well, actually.
7: Exactly. Because indeed, I took a couple of notes because I was working a lot with quotes from the text, so I'll sometimes read a bit. So this chapter invites artists to share about, you already read a bit about this, but I'm gonna like build off of it. The chapter invites artists to share about making their instruments and the changing role of technology in music and performance practices. It addresses also the exploitation of natural landscapes and communities with its often invisibilized systems, infrastructures, and networks. And indeed, reading the texts, I kind of went in thinking that this chapter would be very technical somehow. But yeah, spending more time with it, I really kind of started to appreciate that it's fundamentally more about like the relationships to these systems, or more about like tuning into the systems and the systems that humans are kind of part of and feel complicit in. And it was much more poetic than I expected. So this chapter, or not chapter, but text, was very important for helping think through the design, becoming part of it by, how would you pronounce this name?
0: Salome Fegeli?
7: Yeah, in conversation with Anaya Lockwood. And because I wanted to take this kind of invisibilized system or infrastructure, also design-wise, because Bart provided us all with this kind of, yeah, grid to work with. And collectively working on this publication also, yeah, you need to relate to these infrastructures. You need to like find the systems within each other. And this is extremely important in design. Can't exist without it. And I wanted this kind of, yeah, infrastructure to be the guiding experience of the text, but then also allow it to be more fluid and porous and kind of, yeah, allowing it to leak in a lot of places. And this was mostly because this text was really speaking about porosity and leakiness. Here you also see, I don't know if it's like actually readable in this resolution.
10: I think when you hold it closer, Sophie.
7: But maybe I can also just read it. It's fine. Yeah.
10: Just underneath.
7: Yeah.
10: It's a bit better.
7: Yeah, it's a bit better. But here you see sentences like this kind of porous, leaky body, a body that doesn't stop here, one that isn't finished. And I kind of like started collecting a lot of these kind of sentences. And in almost all of the texts, a lot of this vocabulary was used. So the typography and flowing of text was not allowing itself to be confined to this grid, but really kind of opening up this fluidity. Yeah, Lockwood also says, I can't remember exactly where in the text, but we love it when whatever we are manipulating or playing slips out of control, and if the vibrations building up in it take their own path. And they also speak about sonic codependency. So I'm not sure.
10: I'll take it away just because it's a bit easier to see.
7: And I'll just read it. If it's not really readable, it's also fine. But they talk about this sonic codependency. So I'm not sure if you can see like these black lines, but this became a way to like show, yeah, this dependency or like elements holding each other up or being supported and having this kind of leaning quality, like you can see here. And this next text on instrumental time, there was one quote.
10: Is Rachel Riggs here? Okay, no, then it's good to talk about.
7: Yeah. Yeah. I just have one tiny little sentence that I thought would be nice to read. Even as modernity's metronomes and atomically precise satellites grids onto unseen infrastructures of global accumulation, the heartbeat and tides keep their own tempo. Is that? Yeah, so this one. And then I'll go through it a bit quickly. This text, The Cybernetic Now by Adam Harper, kind of emphasizes more. You're good. That's quite important. Yes. It kind of emphasizes the more harsh metronome of industrial music that is talked about in this chapter. And then this conversation with Clarissa Connolly and the Nyx Choir on Collective Voices with Rudna Rumping was more around kind of these waves of voices kind of like colliding onto each other, which was also a quote within the conversation. And there was one thing that I noticed in the process that was really nice, because listening with is a very important concept in this chapter, but also maybe in the book as a whole. And I remember, and especially in the first text by Mark Peter Wright, here he addresses it. And I thought it was really beautiful that at some stage, Katia, you said to me, oh, in a way, you're kind of taking this concept of listening with and then applying it as a design or a mode of design, so a kind of designing with. And I think also as a writer and an editor, I think a lot about the concept of writing with, like how do you write with others' voices? And I hadn't really connected it to a designing principle. So I thought that was really...
11: yeah, just a good observation. Mm. And maybe I can just quickly read this. Listening with is a mode that seeks to foster critical alliance toward the sounds I hear or do not hear, rather than approach them as something to listen to or for. It encourages a listening practice that strives for meaning as a process of construction. Listening with is full of overlaps, contradictions, and gaps. And then the last text is with Meredith Monk, and it ends on her healing energy, and this transitions into the next chapter called Times and Territories, which is beautifully designed by Jonathan Castro, who is not here today.
0: Is Jonathan not here today?
11: No.
0: Ah, okay.
11: Unfortunately. But yeah, I really enjoyed Bart's orchestration of these kind of clashes of the designers, and I really liked how these two pages came together.
0: Thank you, Dana, for first of all designing this chapter so beautifully. Yeah, and I also really enjoyed the process of thinking with the content and then to have it designed by you. Thanks a lot. So that leads us to the you're here. Anne-Marie, oh, there you are. Thank you. So Anne-Marie made actually the book happen, and that it's here. And it was just such a joy to work with you and to do the proofreading together, and then all the decisions that you took, which led to us reading the book here. So thank you so much, Anne-Marie. You also worked on amazing other books that I think you also found there in the back. So there is more of you around. Thank you. For those who joined later, we are currently launching the book Further Listening on Adventurous Music and Sound by reading and speaking about the different chapters and contributions. Again, it's a festival, so if you need to go elsewhere, we understand, but you can also stay. And indeed, Jonathan Castro, we've invited him, multidisciplinary artist, to design the chapter of Times and Territories, which explores the ways in art which artists collaborate with each other across time and space, creating new relationships between past and present, and how music and sound cultures travel, influence new practices, while asking how to practice intergenerational forms of listening and establish connections of and forms of solidarity between different time zones. And when I say time zones, maybe that's a nice moment to invite Annie. Do you want to join us?
12: I just have a small poem. I'm not going to talk too much. So.
0: Do you want to sit or stand?
12: I can sit.
0: Yes, please. Yeah.

0: Hello. Yes. I'm not in the best headspace. I assume many of us are not. So I'm gonna, instead of talking about the work, maybe read a poem that is dedicated to a friend of mine, Raya, who was very inspiring in making of my work. And 2 days ago, her parents were martyred in a strike in Lebanon. So I would like to dedicate my poem to that. Where is it? Is it here already? 213, yes. So this is the text that I wrote working with Naya Kabi, who's an artist. And it ended up working out by us. She didn't want to have an interview, and I did not want to have an interview with someone who doesn't want to have an interview. So we thought, what can we do to kind of preserve our opacity? So we just had 3 months of sending each other really long voice notes. So for 3 months, we became really good friends and shared like all these stories with each other. And everything that you read here is like a work of care, like done over the course of 3 months, because I did not want to arrogantly express her perspective and she did not want to arrogantly engage with mine. But in order to keep the opacity, I will not read into that work anymore.
1: Thank you.
0: And I will recite a poem which is kind of about the work as well, and it's called Children of Noise, which is a theme of the work. Okay. Prophecies of death, prophetic depth, stars turn to the song of God, chords numbered, Ali's name, sun dialed, patiently in dance. I arrived as my dusk led to a new dawn, led learned a lesson in gold, dismembered a memory that remembered, heard shrieks of my skin, torn apart, time over, eaten. I am membered with those who remember in hesitation. Pain memorized such that violence is never born, only encountered. I am born a new song, played on chords as old as time itself. I am a child of Kali, I am sisters with noise. I am also her son, and above all, I am her daughter. I am robbed, I am robed a Maronite. I am a whisper in Khyber. I am the storm raging in Haiti as it crashes in Cuba. I am Shia, I am Sikh with Akhara. I am the soil of Karbala and Siddhartha's banyan that rose atop. I am just an enduring noise. Only I was, only I am, only I always being. Yes, that's it. Thank you so much. Thank you so much, everyone. And please read the text and listen to Naya Kabi's music because it's incredible.
1: Thank you, Anika. Thank you. I think Arjada here and Buraricha. Yes. And Zara, do you want to join us?

So nice to see you. Thank you for sharing the stage and sharing the book also. So the chapter of times and territories kind of started also with a conversation with you, Buddha, like 3 years ago, I think. We organized, or you organized, a times and territories assembly in the gray space. This is important. So before I forget, I want to invite everyone to come here again tomorrow for the reading aloud session with invited guests. Some of them are also very near,

0: to us, and where we will read from your upcoming book, Sonic Perspectives from the Global South. And I think something that is also part of that book, you also shared with us as the sort of input for the Times and Territories Assembly, which is a beautiful text and which is called An Equal Sound. And yeah, I wanted to ask you to maybe share a bit about this idea and like how, yeah, this maybe also continues then again tomorrow, but yeah.
1: So I was wondering about the use of the word territory, because territory, when I was invited by you, I was thinking words are universes. So what kind of word we use, we need to be careful. So because there are several associated words with connotations, territories, regions, terrains, and every particular utterance may have an association. Mm-hmm. The territory is often understood as land which are occupied, while terrains are ecologically connected, and regions are much more open. So I was thinking whether we can use times and regions instead of territories. So how careful a writer should be when using a word, because every word that we used, and they have associations around them, and what kind of pathways we hint by using those words. They create particular pathways, right? So that was a thought I wanted to just share. And I would be very happy to read the first paragraph from An Equal Sound, if you like to listen. In an ideal conversation, listening and speaking are in equilibrium. One who speaks may aspire to be a good listener too. An equitable relationship between the listener and the speaker nurtures the exchanges and consolidates the communication. Likewise, a lack of such equity results in conflict, tension, and misunderstanding. As philosopher Gemma Corradi-Fiumara suggests in her book, The Other Side of Language, A Philosophy of Listening, a passive act of listening may be reciprocated by voicing observations and opinions if the speaking act is respectful and eager to listen, encouraging and accommodating news and views that sometimes do not fall within expected responses. When a speaker listens, the listener may voice and share the many layers of experienced truths. New knowledges are formed by paying attention to how the changes in positionality remain reciprocal and how well this dynamic plays out. So this was an invitation to think through the fraught relations between what is known in popular culture and political dialogues, global north and global south. Both are problematic constructs, but what kind of relationships they have historically and in the present context, how can we read those conversations? So that was the kind of invitation. Also in the session, we opened up dialogues about that. So maybe we can move ahead. Just to noting that listening may not always bridge the gaps, because unlistening are embedded oftentimes the way we listen. The layers of unlistenings are embedded. So that is where the text and the book that I'm going to read tomorrow are headed towards, to focus on those unlistenings and to unpack those moments.
0: So we come back tomorrow at 4:30, yes. And Zara, you had a beautiful listening session here last year called Sada. And you wrote the essay To Beat, To Burn, on sound as the primary medium for grief and the role of shrines in South Asia as spaces for collective mourning. And you also talk about this word, Sada. And I love the sentence where you speak about how the echo is how sound moves across eternity, binds bodies in time, and how sound becomes collective. Would you like to read or say something about it?
2: Sure. Am I audible?
0: Yes.
2: Thank you so much for inviting me here again. It's always really nice to be here. Last year when you invited me to do a listening session slash workshop, it was a really good opportunity for me to kind of think through and consolidate some ideas that I had been working with for some time. I had been working with an archive of sound that I had collected of different sonic and oral traditions in spaces in Pakistan, which is where I'm from, that had been through a lot of infrastructural and ecological violence. And so that brought me, that kind of archival, inadvertent archival practice brought me to thinking, especially at this occasion, about the idea of sounding together, so kind of from listening together to sounding together, and thinking about grief and lament specifically, the sounding of grief and lament as a mode of collectivity, as a way of a kind of a political mobilizing. And of course, this time is a time where grief and death and lament is something that's very much on everyone's minds, but kind of moving from despair to thinking beyond despair, and thinking about, frameworks and practices that we have historically that give us the tools to come together and think through this. So this particular text that I wrote as I was thinking this through was a response to a very specific lament that was recorded by a collective in Pakistan called Amrit Pyala, who are also collecting sounds of oral and sonic traditions that contain ecological wisdom and kind of express indigenous thought around it. So I was looking at a particular lament, which is a lament that is performed every year in remembrance of the Battle of Karbala, which took place 1,300 years ago, and it was the battle in which the Prophet Muhammad, his family lost their lives, were murdered. And to this day, that moment is lamented and remembered through specific lamentation practices. And I was responding to a very particular shrine in which this lamentation is done. And this, the way in which in this shrine, lament and the sound of lament and the sound of ecstasy sound very similar in their sounding and in their cadence. So that's a lot of context. So I'll just read quickly a paragraph from this. I start with a reference to the poetic text that the lament comes from. Shah Jo-Risalo is the poetic compendium of wanderer and mystic Shah Bitai, whose words echo across time to shape cultural and political life, imagination and resistance across the Indus River in Pakistan today. Shah Jo-Risalo is a book of mourning, an expression of a mystical tradition where it is believed that we come to this world to grieve. In this philosophy, the fundamental condition of this life, of being human, is loss. Love is worship, and separation is the highest, most advanced lesson in love. And so, loss is a sacred invitation to abide, to fulfill love. It is an initiation into deeper depths of worship and devotion. Again and again, in Shah Jo-Risalo, the whole world comes to life, becomes vibrant, animate in grief. In almost every story, there is a moment when the universe awakens, roused into a mad ritual of collective mourning. Even the stones cry out when they hear the news of a broken heart. The clouds roar in thunderous lament, and the ground trembles in horror. Pigeons soar across skies to announce the beloved's departure, and the vultures spread their wings to shelter his corpse from the sun. It is our job now to burn. No loss is left unnoticed. Every lament is everyone's. To witness the ache of the other is to be possessed by it. The bereft in their homes, the beasts in the jungle, and the angels in heaven all sound together in ecstatic echoes of grief. they find each other in the world of the morning, that wild, ungovernable place to which the dead and the living return again and again to meet. So, that's just a brief excerpt from a response to a particular lament.
0: The question of grief, Jada, and archiving is very much part of, well, you can say.
3: Yeah, thank you so much. It was such poetry, not only formally, but in content, and I think we need so much to keep in mind such context. I think very much, at least where I come from in the West, there is such a fear of grief paired with, I would absolutely call it a pornographic view of violence devoid of its, let's call it sacrality or dignity, however you want to call it, while escaping grief, which is just going to bring us going on and on and on. So thank you so much for this. And I have to say that what you were just discussing and reading reconnects a bit with also a contribution that I also added in the book with other two collaborators, but actually also with some aspect that you, Buddha Aditya, mentioned. Well, first of all, unfortunately, I'm just like one third of the collaboration. The other two that are actually the main stars are not here, unfortunately, but the collaboration comes from a discussion that we had, it was 2 years ago already, with Maya Al-Kadi and Saruna, two musicians of Palestinian origins, which presented their album, which was actually done a year ahead. And it's very sad that at that time we discussed about various things, of course, inevitably, about the genocide. 2 years, we are still here, is even worse. And of course, I think also thinking along, for instance, with what you were mentioning of grief is really important to grow with it instead of escaping and just letting genocides expand, for instance. I don't know. When you were starting, Mura Aditya, talking about territories, so defining also what a land, how a land can be seen on one hand is our mother and our tomb and whatever in between, and is also our body in a way, I would say. On the other hand is a piece that you can just take away from hands or, as in the case with Maya and Saruna, we could see, just take with extreme violence. On the other hand, also this idea of listening made me think about this discussion that I had with them. Because their project, Another World, is based by a collaboration with Saruna, which is a music producer who also is the founder of Talvev. My pronunciation is probably quite bad, but you will find in the book, look for the website, support them. And it's mainly female or queer Palestinian artists. Maya is more a visual artist, performance artist, and they started to collaborate with the idea of looking through personal archives of, for instance, the grandmothers talking about the place where they were living and of Palestine of that time, and also an art center in Palestine, which still held some of ancient recording, archival recordings of Palestine. Saruna was specifying that most of these archives are not accessible to them. Some are even segregated since 70 years, so it's very important and special for them what they did. And here I connect also when I think about listening and also the possibility to listen. What is deprived from you to listen, even if is literally the history imprinted in your genes, for instance. And that is also very strange and exceptional aspect to think in such a extreme way. I honestly feel also bad in having to talk while Maya and Saruna are not here. So I would just like to read a bit the main introduction of the text that we have compiled together, and to short part of Maya and Saruna. More or less is 4 minutes is okay, or maybe I should read just a bit. So we start also with a discussion of tradition being conservative identity, which I think is also quite important when we approach these topics, not to take one extreme or the other. And since the term folkloric iteration was in our project, then we just started with a discussion on folk. The term folk is often framed as a phenomenon anchored behind us, immutable, conservative, sealed off in a past that we are supposed to preserve rather than touch and play with. But I'm that's mine. My voice. But I'm not sure that's ever really been true. Folk culture, at least as I understand it, has always been modular, restless, full of stories that travel, mutate, and reattach themselves to new bodies and new moments. Even the Western canon of Homeric epics are more likely composed through oral performances relying on formulaic epithets and formulas, where Homer names a collective process rather than a single author, whose very existence is probably fictitious, actually it doesn't exist at all. There are matrices there, and this is more common discussion, which are formal, symbolic, semiotic, that are things to be recomposed and resignified, sometimes through slow, incremental layering of meaning, and sometimes through abrupt acts of recontextualization. And this is where iteration becomes more than innovation per se. Because in many of the contexts we are speaking from today, iteration is also a necessity, even a survival strategy. Historical, geopolitical, and war-driven conditions don't just interrupt artistic continuity, they actively endanger memory and identity of individuals through migration and displacement, and of entire communities through epistemic violence, and in the most extreme cases, we sadly witness nowadays, and nowadays still, wars and genocides. Should I stop here, maybe? There is, this is just a more generic consideration. I really invite you to read a bit more, especially what Saruna talks about textures and sound in the imagining future landscape, and Maya's work on the archive and also familiar, almost epigenetic memory of sound. Yeah. But I just don't want to read too much.
0: And I feel your conversation will also continue in different ways.
3: Yeah.
0: So thank you so much, Jada and Buradija and Zara, for this very brief invitation to read. I think that's was very beautiful. Thanks. Exactly. Yes. Prompts to read. Exactly. How are you feeling? You're good? Okay. So we have one more chapter we would like to share. I think Heloisa is here. There's also Iago still around. And maybe Brendan is here still. And yes, there he is. And Laura. You can sit in front here. So the last chapter is called Further Listening, and it invites all kinds of alternative listening practices, ones that are curious and open to experimentation, that challenge listening habits, protocols, or rituals, that question the role of space, noise, the body, the institution, and the playlist, and that dream about the festival as a place for rehearsing possible listening futures. Before this, I would also like to say that last year we had a beautiful conversation with Gulnush and Panthea and Christina and Yamin, and it's part of the book, and it's called Resonances of Change, and we should all read it, and I really hope that conversation will also continue to resonate, so thanks for being here, Gulnush. Brendan, Would you like to reread something from the other family or just say something about it? And it can also be an invitation for tomorrow.
4: Okay, thank you very much for having me. It's always nice to come back to the festival. And I think maybe that's, perhaps an aspect that came to mind when you asked me also to contribute to the book. And maybe also something that Ash talked about earlier, which is this idea of the return. So I don't really quite remember. Maybe it's the fifth time I've been, or fifth or sixth. Over the last years, and it's been really wonderful to come back. And that made me start to think a lot about families and the families that have been important to me in developing, my practice, but also my sense about responsibility as well in terms of the practice. So, and I've been drawn increasingly to think more about family practices rather than social practices. In terms of my own work. So thinking, what does it mean to build family and how families are really quite crucial, at least in terms of how I'm thinking about it. I know family has connotations maybe that are also negative for some, but for me, these are families that we elect and that we make our own and that we participate in willingly and lovingly. And I think Rewire has become a bit of a family for me in that sense, returning, and I think many feel that sense as well. And so I thought a lot about families and friendships and how also the ways in which those families shape how we listen. So I started to reflect a lot upon those families of friends that were really influential in shaping my listening and shaping a sensibility centered on listening. So what is that listening, and how do I sort of pay my respects to those who have shaped that listening? So The Other Family is a text that sort of reflects upon that, and I won't perhaps read anything. I invite you to delve into the publication, but thanks as always for having me.
0: Thank you, Brennan, and tomorrow, yes. Thank you for coming back. Thanks for returning. And tomorrow you will return to us too, both with a lecture, Drumming Anarchic Magic, or X, and also with an installation, which you titled The Other Family. So I'm very curious. But we won't reveal too much now, I think, right?
4: Come back tomorrow.
0: You should come back tomorrow, yes. Thank you, Brennan. Laura.
5: Hello.
0: You've been part of this. I think you've become part of this family too, whether you wanted it or not. Laura is deputy music editor of The Guardian, and you also led the writing workshop, the Rewire Reflections workshop 2 years ago. And many of those pieces also ended up in the book because they're amazing. You contributed with a wonderful piece. I think we were writing our text at the same time. You also wrote it on the first day of this year on the overwhelming listening lists and an ecosystem for adventurous music making and listening. Would you like to either read or say something?
6: I'll briefly talk about doing the journalism workshop a couple of years ago, which was a huge privilege. I think you invited me to do it, and maybe previously the work that the students had done was produced digitally and it came out a couple of weeks after the festival. But one thing that I've had to do in my job a lot is work at festivals like Glastonbury, where you're writing a review on your phone, it's coming out in the newspaper the next day, it has to kind of be a bit more first thought, best thought. And I think that's a really great skill for sort of aspiring writers or any sort of creative, to have to go, like, to not have the opportunity to think about it too much. You just have to go with it. And so we had this great workshop where we produced a newspaper and it was printed on Sunday morning, and then we all went and folded it up and handed it out around the festival, and it became like this beautiful artifact. One of the students, was it Claudia, designed it so that it was a very tall, thin thing. It was designed to slot into your, like, the back pocket of your jeans, which was a really, really great innovation. And I think it was sort of educational for them to do, but I also learned so much from it. Like, I'm very institutionalized. I've worked at pretty mainstream publications my entire career. I've also been a music journalist like almost as long as I've been a listener. It's kind of all I ever wanted to do. And so my responses to music are kind of always, nearly always like filtered through that brain. And so it was really nice to work with people who are not institutionalized, who have very unique responses and very uniquely expressed responses that weren't sort of filtered through like music journalism brain or, you know, conventional forms of like expression. And it really opened me up. I got a lot out of doing it. I'm very excited to talk to them again tomorrow.
0: And it's nice because this also became a tradition and a returning. So on Sunday, the folding will happen again. It has the same shape.
6: Oh,
0: so
6: nice.
0: Each group has like adopted what worked really well from last year and continued. So on Sunday, we will have the zine launch also here again, the Rewire Reflection zine launch.
6: Yeah, I do. I would recommend you come to that because it's really exhilarating putting it together, and it will be really, really. I'm looking forward to seeing the students present like the work that they do for it and how they approach it as well. Like one of my favorite things about the year we did it, somebody had little pieces of paper and they got the audience to write, I think, a thank you letter to an instrument in a performance they had seen, and then they were sort of scanned and put through it, and it was just very alive and fun and different.
0: And your piece in the book is also very fun and alive and different.
6: Shall I read it?
0: It's, sure.
6: Okay.
0: The end is also nice.
6: Yeah, the end is a bit more about festivals. So it starts by being a little bit more about how fragmented like music media is now, and sort of like keeping track of what you're listening to and finding a lot of information about things that you're listening to can sometimes be like, you know, it's in a vlog somewhere, it's on a Boomcat description somewhere else. So the end of the piece is, it's easy to be downbeat about this fractured landscape and shrinking arts coverage, which is essentially historical documentation, and all of this should be cause for concern. But if you carefully patchwork all these pieces together, the traditional publications, newsletters, influences, a vividly detailed and interconnected map emerges. Festivals like this one annually provide a tangible sense of the terrain being mapped out as well. I often think of festivals in two camps: containers, which just kind of showcase what's already popular, a bit like a shopping mall, and then cultivators, which actively shape and nurture the music and communities that fuel them. And I think Rewire is absolutely one of those.
0: And you also end with like an invitation to embrace your overwhelming listening,
6: yeah.
0: Which is really amazing. So please read it. Thank you, Laura. So finally, we have Heloisa and Iago. I put you together for a reason. I think you will like each other, I'm quite sure. Yeah. Anyway, so Heloisa, when I started working with Rewire 4 years ago, you were there as well, and you wrote this beautiful piece, which is called More to Sound Than Meets the Ears, which talks about different modes of listening and the possibility of multiphonic attention. Which is not necessarily the default when it comes to dominant ideas of attending concerts, for instance. Would you like to elaborate on that idea again?
5: Yes, it's a while ago now, and it's also, by the way, just a digression, but it's a pleasure to be here again, like Brandon said, like you keep coming here and being in this universe where there's so fluid, let's say, movement between listening, talking, meeting people, and so this listening with, somebody was talking about this before today, listening with, how important it is. And I think it's also a bit the core of this article I wrote. So you asked me for it, and it was part of a research I was doing at the time. Maybe I can say, like, I think this, what I'm trying to do in this article is to look for a kind of a reconfiguration of listening. Like I'm talking about how I think that I generally operate in a listening environment as if I would be fishing in a lake, and in a way I would prefer to be swimming in a lake. And it's a bit of a kind of a cheesy formulation, I find, but I also like it because I think it has to do with the fact that this article comes from a very personal point of departure, which is I'm a classically trained pianist, and I wrote it when I was trying to figure out how I could deal differently with my performance practice, because I always felt I was this kind of museum conservator, like no matter what I played, if it was classical or modern, it was always kind of preparing this object and putting this in this between, and because it was like this, in the beginning I was thinking, okay, is it music? And then I started looking a bit around me and I started thinking about the concert hall and the whole apparatus around it and thinking, okay, I am in this silent place, and I'm talking now very much about a more classical context, like a standard kind of concert format. I'm in this quiet place, and I, so the silent, we all create a silence together, and then I sit there, and then we breathe together, and it's kind of a beautiful communion moment to it. But then it's kind of, I place this piece I have rehearsed, and we focus on it, and it becomes this kind of almost mystical experience. And of course, it's no wonder, because partly this concert format comes from a church tradition, Western church tradition, but also with many other kind of. I started to think, okay, how did I end up here? Well, how did this format develop? And there's so many different stories that connect, and so many ideas, so many ideologies that form the way we listen and we play in the concert hall. So that's kind of my research started to be about that, and I started to be interested in this kind of attention that we develop to this object that is placed in this, let's say, white canvas, this neutral, let's say, space of the concert hall. And what kind of attention is that? Why do we pay attention like that? We focus on this object and we forget the word around, or we try to eliminate the word around. And this type of attention has been something that we've been cultivating throughout the centuries, at least in the Western world, and is also very connected to the way knowledge is organized, to the way we consume culture and knowledge. I started looking for, and nowadays it's kind of an interesting, become an interesting topic, because this idea that I have me in relation to this object, I focus on it and I take it out of a context. That's why I think about the fishing in the lake, because I'm kind of taking something and I'm like looking at this, the fish and eating the fish, and not being kind of, let's say, not letting the whole water around and the environment affect me. And it's a kind of a complicated question, because this is the way we pay it. We think about focus and attention very often. And nowadays we have to, on the one hand, kind of protect this type of attention because it's so capitalized upon. Like, there are so many people earning money by taking our attention away or trying to kind of manipulate the way we pay attention. On the other hand, there's also this perhaps a bit of a glorification of this type of attention, like we have to pay attention to this thing, we have to learn this thing and look at it from all perspectives. But how does it relate to the things around it, and how can perhaps more distracted or more distracted, I don't know if it's the word, but more shifting modes of listening also allow us to form other connections around the music and the listening with? No, how can we kind of learn to listen with? And I started to look at how many artists are working with that today, working at different forms of being in a musical space, and also perhaps less formal, perhaps more inventive as well, and being outside, being so many different ways of relating to sound, and Rewire, you can really experience so many of them. So I think that was the point of this article. It was to call upon this faculty, because we always listen with, in a way, but it's not automatic that we actually... there's so much that is lies behind. Yeah. So, and Brandon, you have been talking so much about this at Rewire in the last years too. So there's a history here.
0: Thank you, Eloisa. Yeah. And I think in that same moment, there was also Mele Amomo talking about the sonus, which I think many of the things you discussed became part of the piece, Iago, that you... It's a beautiful exchange of letters with Mele, and you actually read from it yesterday already in another setting. I think you wanted to share something.
7: Hi, my name is Iago, Yağmur Salam, for my Turkish speakers. I am here also on behalf of Mele Amomo, incredible professor, incredible artist, incredible person. If you have the chance to meet them, cherish it. They're an ephemeral presence themselves. I carried them here with me today. They're alive and well, they just have to be somewhere else. Like, they're okay. But we, this, I was invited by them to contribute to this piece. They're my thesis supervisor. And when I read, the student in me already annotated the book, and I loved it. I read all three of your pieces. And when I was thinking about what I wanted to say about it, the piece that we wrote, which is called Rewiring the Sonus, and I I come from a very different part of music. I'm a DJ. I actually DJ hardcore. So it's an incredibly different area of engaging with sound. And today, tonight, I don't know if you know, but Kavari is playing at Pard. And actually a really dear friend introduced me to Kavari, who's in Bulgaria right now. And I will start. I wrote a little thing. I don't think I'll read from it. I think you should read it, especially because they're letters, and I feel a bit. I think Mele's voice is so unique and so beautiful. I don't want to voice it on their behalf. I think me being here on their behalf is already enough. So I'll start. So the sonus, Mele's concept, as I understand it, is the agency of sound. It is the punctum, as Roland Barthes would possibly describe it. And the beauty is its contingency. The fact that there needs to be a body, there needs to be history, there needs to be memory for the sonus to exist, for it to come about. And yeah, in Salome Vogelin and Anaya Lockwood's piece, Anaya Lockwood talks about the evaporating experience of sound and why it's so infamously difficult to write about it. And I almost want to pin the sonus as that evaporating presence and why it becomes so difficult to write about it, to understand what it is. But to me, I write about ghosts most of the time, spectrality, coming from Jacques Derrida's Spectres of Marx. But ghosts, yeah, connecting to Heloise's incredible piece and the quote from Rolka that is in our piece with Mele, that I won't read, so you should buy the book. the body, our orality, is already spectral. Nothing exists outside of history. We must always historicize everything we do, everything we hear, everything we think. That's what listening to ghosts means, outside the aesthetic categories of like hauntology theorists like Mark Fisher or Simon Reynolds say, with the crackle and the, you know, the synths, dub, all of the incredibly rich traditions that it comes from. Is everyone okay with like loud noises for like 2 seconds? Yeah? Okay. I wanted to play 5 seconds of Kavari's newest single, Please. And it's a jungle track. Let me not
0: and
7: this, put it too
0: And
7: loud.
0: That will be the end of the launch.
7: Yeah. I want to also,
6: I think
7: yeah.
6: That's good.
7: Yeah, exactly. and then I will say 2 seconds more after it, if that's okay. Yeah. So, oh, it's my headphones. Sorry, guys.

0: that's all you get. You should come to Kavari's set also. So this track, it's a jungle derivative track, incredibly, like the break, it's there. And as someone that writes on jungle, what I was missing when I listened to the track is the voice of the MC, the soul samples, the icon, like the everything, the social space, as you also, the lake, it's just the fish, which is also still beautiful, but the lake is dry. And those are the ghosts, the fact that Kavari is, you know, using these breaks, these jungle producers, new junglists are making, you know, tracks that are separated from the genre. The Sonus floats in my mind, even if those samples are not there. They're invisible presences that haunt the music. But it's a concept of looking at it as if, whether or not you look at it as a glass half full or a glass half empty. To listen to ghosts is to be able to have the experience to ask the Sonus what it wants. And sometimes it wants you to swim and you to yell wicked. Mm. Yeah.
1: That's the most beautiful ending I could imagine. Thank you, Iago. I think as we all feel, the festival has started. Some people are attending concerts right now. Thank you for staying here and listening with us. I wanted to thank Laura, Brendan, Heloisa, Iago, and everyone that was here on stage. Again, everyone at Page Not Found. Also you for all the amazing work, everyone here. Joseph, who's been producing everything here. And tomorrow, Jada will interview Alejandra Cardenas here. Brandon will give a lecture at 1, yes, and there will also be an installation outside maybe, and also Budadija will have a reading aloud session with I think some of us also joining, and enjoy the festival and get the book, yes.
2: Thank you to Katia as well for hosting.

I do daydream. I've been hiding in dreams as many years as me having fears, creating cute stories where everyone is well. The real life had scary smells. I've been hiding in dreams as many years as me having fears, sometimes to project, sometimes overthink, sometimes to fly or date the star. Some of those dreams are real now, so don't you hold me, my friend, cause I ain't falling at all. I'm just flying, my body is weightless. I'm just flying, my body is weightless. I do it. They dream.

dreams, as many years as me having fears. Sometimes, sometimes, sometimes, sometimes, sometimes, sometimes.

My name is Kara Meyer. I'm part of the collective Waste Waves, a group of artists, filmmakers, architects, and researchers interested in uncovering and exploring the spatial politics of infrastructure through sound. The following half an hour emerges out of the context of a workshop we hosted with the students of Sandberg's Studio for Immediate Spaces as part of this year's edition of Rewire Festival's Context Program. In March, we hosted a workshop on spatial research and sound. It was presented in April in the engineer room at West Den Haag, the former US embassy, and reacted to the space. Situated between investigative research and artistic practice, the session approached listening as a method to engage with space and its rhythms. Working with field recorders and archival material, the students approached their multidisciplinary practices through sound as a way to attune to the dynamics that shape an environment. By slowing down and listening attentively, we believe that audible traces emerge as entry points into understanding the spatial politics and material realities that structure everyday life. Recording becomes an investigative and archival act, tapping into the narratives carried by sites and processes that often latently shape and impact our environment, whether they are economic, social, political, or ecological in nature. The listening session offered a glimpse into the participants' practice during their 2 years at Sandberg. If you are interested in the program, the graduation show of Studio for Immediate Spaces is taking place in Amsterdam the following weekend. Their show, Some Things Sure Can Sweep Me Off My Feet, opens on the 12th of June at Het Slotervaart. More information can be found by checking out their Instagram at Immediate Spaces. The participants and projects joining the radio show today are Lu Kim and Nao A. Sciortino with Borders, Frontiers, etc., Magdalena Zotu with Unicorns Dialogue, and Emmanuel Catherine, Paola Zanchetta, Laura Polkmane, and Alina Soler with Tuesday I Became Clouds. The first piece, Borders, Frontiers, etc. by Lu Kim and Nao A. Sciortino, developed from a continuing research into silence and borderlands. Their work asks what it means to listen when there is almost nothing to hear, and what changes when that nothing begins to fill.

I am Magdalena Zotu, and this is Unicorns Dialogue, a sound piece centered around Artizoo in Amsterdam. Using field recorders and contact microphones, I recorded animal sounds, movements, and breathing inside the zoo and surrounding architectures in the present moment. I also worked with found footage from the artist's archive dating from 1939 to 1960, showing the early construction of the zoo and the transport of animals into the space. The work creates a dialogue between past and present, between the archived animal and the living animal, between documentation, captivity, and imagination. Through sound, I began speculating on the possibility of escape, not only physical escape, but sonic escape.

Thank you.

Our last piece today is Tuesday I Became Clouds by Emmanuel Catherine, Paola Zanchetta, Laura Polkman, and Alina Soler. They present a mix of field recordings they made during the workshop and some open source sound recordings they mixed with their own.

We hope that you enjoyed this radio show. We were so grateful to be working with these wonderful students and would like to extend a heartfelt thank you to Katja Traun for organizing and coordinating between Rewire and Sandberg. If you are interested to follow what our collective does, you can find us on Instagram at _wastewaves. Thank you for tuning in.

nothing's gonna go your way. 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They're seeding the clouds today. Watch.

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When you go to sleep tonight, you'll be watching you on TV screens. They're seeding the clouds tonight.

0: Humanly speaking, however, we don't think of the muscles. We just remember how it feels to form the vowel. A vowel is really a configuration of many muscles.
1: In my hands, an album, a papieren cd-hoesje, of Blue Moustache from Koolhaven, Frangler, Simons van Doorn, and in it, when I open it, some moustache, a piece of moustache behind the plastic cover where the CD can be placed in. And on the back, a text of Jan Hiddink. Since its formation some years ago, the band Koolhaven from Rotterdam has been mainly identified as a laptop trio, and this is exactly the way they appear on stage. There are 11 songs on this debut CD, which all challenge this qualification friskily. It is music that most probably couldn't have been made without the music technological achievements of the very laptop computer. Yet it barely resembles what passes from contemporary computer music. Both through the music as such and the diversity of the songs or pieces, the band explores a terrain that has yet lies fallow within the field of present-day electronic music. That's not to say that Koolhaven is engaged upon a voyage of discovery, as if it's blazing a trail through the virgin interior of the today's music jungle. Nothing is being rediscovered, it's rather dished up again, but with a different arrangement. The trio songs manage to sound remarkably reliable, no matter how great the musical dissipation that speaks from the heart of the work. Koolhaven juggles with fragments that all have their own obvious feature, and at certain moments they release little tunes that themselves again change direction. The compulsory classics from the digital music domain, such as the clicks and cuts or glitches and crackles, are thereby not absent, but they do not play a key role. They function as elements in an enthralling collage game that sounds sincerely lawless. Now, let's hear General Confusion.

Okay, yeah.

I know she's going home. Well.

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Sleeve design, wat ik in mijn handen heb. Historisch Delfts Graven. En ja, heel veel informatie over Worm. Pierbox 25045 3001 HA Rotterdam, The Netherlands. Wormrek 63/C tussen haakjes, copyright 2005/May 2005. All featured music used with kind permission from the artist. This handmade CDR is a strictly limited release. Many thanks to the artist for their time and efforts. Is nu Coach Random was dit weer. Tot volgende keer.

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Hello, hello.

0: Hey, Lua.
1: Hi.
0: Can you help me out 1 second here? With if it's everything is fine. Like.
1: Table.
0: Okay.
1: Yeah,
0: perfect.
1: Yeah, okay.
0: Okay. I can hear it. Okay.
1: My telephone is still here. No, it's not here.
0: Okay.
1: Yeah, you're on.
0: Yeah, okay, I'm on. Hi, everyone. This is the first episode of My Heart is a Funky Diaspora, and this is the radio show for those, all those longing hearts that are like away from home for any reason or the other. And I'm gonna keep you company for the whole of July for Funky Soul, disco from all over the world. Every episode will be a new place, a new style. And I have to start, obviously, from what is my home. So today is Funk made in 081. Enjoy.

first one was Siege of Funk by Nove Nove Posse, basically the first step, my first punk step. This is basically home for me. But home, it means inevitably, I mean, I want to explore seashores, but we should start from land, and there is nothing more grounded than potatoes. This is Funky Pushers, Venge Padana.

And that was Funky Pushers, Venge Patana. I realized I didn't introduce before. And we are going now, still again, today is 0210081. This is the phone code for Napoli, my hometown. And this journey starts not chronologically, but what were my first tracks into funk. So now we're going back to Nove Nove Posse, but not the band. We're going back to Meg and to the unique speaker Censu.

And I guess everyone here right now is, I mean, given the current times, we're a bit scared of dying. And the Funky Machine is no different from us. It was the Funky Machine, Tenga Paura la Morte, to celebrate this apocalyptic summer. But, I mean, we're gonna still keep dancing. So this is, next one is gonna be a particular track. It's a different kind of funky. The singer himself is from originally from Napoli, but also lived in Tuscany. And the track is quite recent and also quite different. But given the history of the artist, I wanted to include it. This is Indossare il Mare, remixed by Eduardo Floria di Grazia.

And that was Enunziapo Pazia by Gibo e Punmarola Band. And now we're gonna start with a heavy weight. This is probably the second, the last time. No, you're gonna hear from me before closing, but now I want to leave you with I call the Triumvirato. We're gonna have Pino Daniele with Chino Buonaiuono, then a double Enzo Avitabile. With l'ultima della classe e Uomo che mi succede, and last one James Senese, Basta Monocue, and these three are heavyweights in the Neapolitan funky soul music scene in general. They're like immortals. So I hope you enjoy it, and I'll see you before like wrapping up the show. Enjoy.

That was the triumvirato. I like personally, I mean, not me personally, like the whole Napoli is basically in love with these three men. They're defining the music of my city. And now to close, we're gonna have two different, really different tracks. One is from Rosa, Sera Posillipo, and the last one is from one of the most prominent funky band right now, which is New Genea. It is gonna be a hint about our next episode. So this is Sera Posillipo by Rosa, and then Hell B by New Genea. Enjoy and see you next week.

Let's work against royalty, like a prince formerly known as the artist. Let's work against how art don't work for abolition. Let's work through freedom from KC to KC through how we mow Miss Lady's yard. When we were talking with Erica and we talked about Tony K. Bambara, and Erica held her so soft on fire that we saw blue fields from June Jordan's eyes, and we saw that we could set and talk about a little culture. We saw that we could see through ourselves through Sylvia Winter in America. We saw that in broken memory of them, we'd starved our mothers with still accomplishment, drowned in real abstraction and false care, holding our held against each other for the tired purity, for some let me make you over in the image of my dream of who I am.

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0: Hello, hello. A little bit of a rough beginning, a small silence here in the very beginning, for which we apologize. We're back in the studio. It's been quite a while to be together in one place, here in Rotterdam. We're a case for Libretto. And yeah, we have some things we would like to talk about today. Discuss, bring back some skeletons out of the closet at the end of this season at Worm. We've been super happy to have the opportunity to work with Worm in the studios with the folks around here. And also, yeah, reflect on the themes that we chose for this show, which are involving performing and writing, culture, and so on. My name is Victoria, and I'm joined here.
1: Hi, I'm Isol. It's nice to be back in the studio. To get right into it, I was playing, or we were playing, a piece from an album that features Fred Morden, Brandon Lopez, and Gerard Cleaver on the Reading Group label. As some of you might know, Fred Morden and Brandon Lopez was in town in The Hague recently over a performance at West Den Haag. I had the pleasure of being in the crowd and watching how, listening how spoken word and instrumental sounds come together in a space. What was exciting for a local was to hear the references to the direct experiences that were made in the city. Fred Morden's commentaries about going to the Moritz House and his thoughts on light and luminance and questions of people that are encouraging, or people that are working towards being seen, but on the contrary, there are also people that encourage one to be seen through. And reflecting on these, perhaps in context of performance art, where the art is to be seen, the performer is to be seen on stage, how then can the stance of encouraging one to be seen through can participate in such a performance? And perhaps radio is a good form of that, because none of y'all can see us.
0: We are so present. But just, oh yeah, this is a, yeah. Sorry for the interruption of this. It is quite a sublime moment. I've been fascinated with this exact thing, the presence, simultaneous presence in the room with other people via the sound, which appears all the way through the century, actually. It's quite an incredible phenomenon here. Which reminds me that actually BBC4, that's a little bit on the realm of presence, how the physicality of radio, it's disappearing as we are right now on online, in the online spheres. But BBC4 just resigned, I think a few weeks ago, their long wave radio completely stopped. It has been going on all the way since the beginning of the century. I mean, I'm gonna lie about the date here, but definitely since the 50s. And yeah, I listened to the very sad, actually, but very crucial closing up of a whole wavelength. That this is like eradication of, yeah, you cannot listen through the medium of radio in an obscure spaces anymore. So the presence of that medium is now disappearing from places as well. Mm. Quite also something to to to turn around the topic about.
1: Yes, I guess it was a long time coming. Discussions of this have been around for quite a while, but with this question of but when, and coming into this news, perhaps it's a chance to reflect on the radio medium and all the artists that are also working to continue some kind of heritage onwards in different radio in different forms. Then I would play something also related to the radio in some way. Maybe you can have a guess, Victoria, afterwards.

Yeah.

0: definitely some touches of radio happening in there.
1: It's a bit crazy what I'm hearing, honestly. I cannot guess where and how, but it does feel like it's. Have you caught this signal somewhere? Was that a field recording, or I have no idea.
0: Yeah, it was just a recording during a transit in China recently, in a park. The slices of radio happening is the vocal segment where there was a radio play happening online while there were some morning Tai Chi gatherings happening, as well as some park janitors cleaning up around me. It was just a small segment. An ode to the radio and the various places it can take one.
1: Now, I've prepared something to play, and I want to start a discussion that we kind of began earlier today about vulnerabilities. I think I prepped this song. I've been absolutely fangirling at this is Kinlo. She performed live last year at Rewire here in The Hague. In the Netherlands, but in The Hague. And I got introduced to her via Rewire. So gratitude to that, to be honest. I was surprised. I've never been exposed to her music, but I very much admire the way that she's bringing very small lyrics parts, let's say, that the wording is not, it's super strong, but it's also very, it's and quite short. It's not too many words, but it does have a very sincere message. And one of the her last albums was called Gut Check, and I'll weave the Gut Check forward, so whenever you want to play, this is from a different album, but I thought maybe it's something that we would, it would fit today.
0: Let's have a listen.

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0: The rain falls and falls, cool, bottomless and prehistoric. Falls like night, not an ablution, not a baptism, just a small reason to remember. All we know of heaven to remember, we are still here. This is a small excerpt from a poem by Maria Popova.
1: Maria Popova, can you remind me?
0: Yeah, she's quite a character. Talking about Gacek as well.
1: And what is Gacek?
0: Sorry.
1: What does this word mean?
0: The gut check is literally checking your guts.
1: Oh, the
0: like
1: gut
0: like the
1: check.
0: Condition of the gut. It's such a, I mean, this is, again, this what we just heard is a very raw expression of Kinlo's previous work. But I think this represents how, like, my gut has been feeling recently. And in a way, I have to contrast it with the beauty of the poem that you just gave me the idea to read. Maria Popova is the author of quite a few books. She's also leading the website The Marginalian for many, many years. And she's been, in times of crisis, in times of moments when I feel that I would, this was the expression of my gut right now, the rage that has been growing all around me on a daily basis. And Maria is kind of bringing in the softness of, I'm subscribed to her, and she just like arrives into my email every now and then and brings some food for thought.
1: Oh, yes. There's some beeps happening in the studio. Who could that be?
0: Oh, interesting.
1: What do you think that is? It's another game.
0: I think it's a robot.
1: A rabbit?
0: A robot.
1: A robot.
0: Perhaps...
1: Are they signaling to us?
0: I think we'll see if there's a
1: I see.
0: Huge signal.
1: But going back to Maria Popova, now it's popped in my mind. She is still sending out these weekly newsletters by the name that used to be called Brain Pickings. Now she has changed it to something else, I believe.
0: Yeah, The Marginalian has been the name.
1: The Marginalian.
0: Yeah, it's been the name for, I think, 6-7 years.
1: She also organizes these spoken word events. Called Universe and the Verse. Yeah, I was indeed following her for a while and remembered tuning in to live streams, or perhaps there were videos of the festival. She used to invite musicians to come and play music.
0: Indeed. I think through her, I have discovered quite a lot of classical literature as well, and the sensitivity towards the harshness of the world and the environments that we are surrounded by. A lot of food for thought, definitely, through her in times of crisis when you feel like you want to smash something. So, how is your gut? Have you checked your gut? Our discussion was about vulnerability. I'm sorry, I cannot speak today.
1: Yeah, well, gut takes me to a event held by a new a group of ladies who are organizing the
0: Say the names. Say the names.
1: They organized a event recently at the Energiekas, which is on the rooftop of the Helena in The Hague. An event of food, breakfast, brunch, Vietnamese brunch, or breakfast was it? Delicious delectables alongside. A sound installation and a performance And the performance was questioning the gut. Can you stomach? How much can you stomach? The soundscapes around you. And I wish I had a recording from the event, but indeed the performance laid out a ground of Vietnamese soundscapes, ones that you would hear while eating on the streets of Vietnam, the sounds of gossip, the sounds of restaurant owners yelling at the restaurant owner next door, and the idea of eating your breakfast through these soundscapes was the question. And I guess with that I will play something.
2: Do de di co do de di co do de di co do dedicodo dedicodo dedicodo dedicodo dedicodo dedicodo dedicodo dedicodo dedicodo dedicodo dedicodo dedicodo dedicodo dedicodo dedicodo dedicodo dedicodo 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

0: label debut. 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Different, debonair. 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Dedication to Gokai, who shared this track a few days ago. The meaning of the word is gossip.
1: Wow.
0: And it is a intense gossip.
1: Yeah.
0: The song contains no other words but that.
1: Fantastic.
0: And if you look on their Bandcamp, the way that they break down the lyrics is in phrases and stanzas of this word in different forms of writing it.
1: Wow, wow, wow, wow, fantastic.
0: So, dedikoku, dedikoku.
1: Actually, they applauded the lyrics.
0: Indeed, yes, indeed.
1: Fantastic.
0: The band is called Necropsy.
1: Can you share now why? Why did you play this?
0: Well, on the topic of stomaching and vulnerabilities and the need to deconstruct, dismantle, discuss experiences that we have following some kind of public presentation, which is indeed a very personal and raw experience for anyone who has experienced it. And somewhere along the way, this song was introduced. maybe you can patch the space in between.
1: I see. Well, I mean... It is, my association is very much with the stutter, the stumble, the stumble between those spaces of performative personality and the true self, which has been a huge discussion also for since I can remember. It's one of the reasons we started the show as well. Where is the line? I recently heard a very discouraging comment from someone who is working in the high industry of songwriting, let's say, of popular music, music particularly, sharing the simple fact that it's all a performance and chasing the idea of how we as listeners, especially now, are seeking for the people that we want to listen. We seek artists that we see as honest, as very much sharing their inner world, as working with their story, they're exposing the story. While we live in a world that is governed by a lot of the industries, the big ones that are putting artists around there. The discussion was happening around bands like Geese. Maybe Goose is my next band. Geese, who recently became quite a big deal and were pushed. And the speculation around the fact how exactly vulnerable and how much their lyrics are really representing who they are. And it's pan all the way back to Bob Dylan and how actually it's all a performance, none of this that we are experiencing or associating with is very often the true side of the artist. It's a fiction story that is just well made.
0: Yeah. I wonder then at what point does the artist realize that they are, at what point is there a separation between who they are and this performance, and if there is a separation, if there is a losing of themselves to the performance.
1: There are quite some approaches towards that, history has shown. One of the quirkiest places to observe that is opera, to be honest. And there's quite a few systems that have been developed around theatrical and operatic performance and how to enact the characters there, as is one of the oldest forms, let's say, of engagement between theater and singing. How much of yourself you're really inducing into the character, and how much of yourself, how much. I think Brecht was the one that just completely, completely turned the page around that. But we have the examples of people like Callas, who until today we associate as the artist that lived their vulnerabilities, that showed their vulnerabilities on stage through their characters. As she got her heart broken, I don't know if you know the story of her. She was very much in love with a Greek rich person, Onassis. He's still not sure if he's alive, but yeah, they had an affair. He broke her heart, and she actually died in her hotel room in Paris by herself from a heart attack. She stopped singing at some point, really, really, truly heartbroken. In a way, one of the biggest voices of her generation in opera until today, really. The most emotional voices out there.
0: It's interesting that you mention vulnerability, but then place it into the context of performance, heartbreak as a theme. For instance, as we were walking to the Radio Worm here in Rotterdam, there's an exhibition happening next door at this art space. Are you familiar with the name Next Door? The theme of their exhibition is what comes after the heartbreak. And somehow these public presentations of art are... is a format upon which vulnerabilities can be shared, yet behind the scenes the vulnerabilities somehow are hidden. Was the conversation that we were having before going live today, and why?
1: Yeah, I think Callas is a good example also of the of what we were talking earlier today, because she did hide this for a long time before. She died alone, very much alone, after a long, like, incredible career as an artist. She closed up herself. It's interesting how this story have been... has been in a way poking at other people like Marina Abramović, and I cannot think of anyone else right now, but yeah, contributing, taking this and embodying their own pains. So I think performance artists and performance art is a little bit more honest when it comes to what's going on inside, to bring it out. As Abramović had a very long relationship with Ulay, which was, she talks a lot about it as how she had an incredibly hard time getting over this, herself suffering from heart pain and so on. So yeah, it's,
0: So on that, you wanted to play something from...
1: Maybe play the second thing I sent you, because that's very much in the...
0: Oh, okay.
1: Sorry, I sent another one. And yeah, this is someone who I think represents this, gives a great example of what we were talking about as being honest with the... or as honest as she can with fortunes and misfortunes. And she's been using a community to, in order to communicate that. I think this song very much, yeah.

exactly the size of a six-sided die cut in half, made of ruby red stained glass. Can I knock you unconscious as

quickly tuning in before the end to share that both of these wonderful women that we heard, Amanda Palmer and now Lyra, have shared very different tools of expression within their sound, but extremely inside out gut check vulnerabilities that are coming through.

having picked the final datum from the universe and fixed in its column, named the causes of infinity, performed the calculus of the imaginary I, it seems. The body aches to come to the light, transmit the grace of gravity, express in its own algebra the symmetries of awe and fear, the shudder up the spine, the knowing passing like a cool wind that leaves the nape hairs leaping.

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1: The Pattern Show.

That was the first segment of our last show. In the beginning, Hannes Buchwisse and Scene Frequencies, as part of his work Microbiome. He was using processing and MIDI to connect data to a more complex organic system. And then from Japan, Atsushi Tadokoro. This was his presentation live at WCAM. He was using tidal cycles. You can see a lot of his work on his YouTube channel. Our third artist to the show, Nervous Data. These were excerpts of two of his tracks. The names for these tracks are quite long and quite interesting. I will read them consecutively. This sensitivity occurs when, in the post-impact trajectory, much sliding occurs. Pre-impact speed can thus be lower to reach the same rest position. Coming up, a show we did with Rick Mertens and Eerie Air. It's a new project called Cypher, and this excerpt is from a live presentation in Achtertuin Culture Space in Kralingen, Rotterdam, in the Netherlands. Half based in the Netherlands, half based in Barcelona, Damage Such, that's Timo Hochland and Lina Bautista. Exit to Exist. This track combines live instrumentation with the Mercury live coding environment. And next, Ranga Purnama Aji from Indonesia, great friend and a very talented man. This track's called Shrieking Soul.

0: Coming up,
1: Alex McLean, the legend, live from Sheffield. Following Alex, polymorphic engine, pre-recorded human activities. Next, Dago Sondervan. This is an excerpt from his Galaxy Room stream. It's using Sonic Pi plus modular synthesizers. Check Dago's work and also make sure to visit the ICLC webpage. He's helping organize the next conference in Antwerp, Belgium, and the call for submissions is already open.

In closing, one of my personal heroes of this community. I've never met him in person, but his Tidal tutorials have been so influential and inspiring for me. Kingdom, this is an excerpt from his live set on January 2024. With this show, we are closing this series of The Pattern Show. The Rotterdam Live Coding community continues to meet at V2 monthly. We're going to have a short break for the summer. There will be events coming up in the Rotterdam area. There will be a meetup and also a jam at the end of the month of July. There will be an open event, and we're hoping to make this also free.

follow netherlandscodinglive.github.io to learn more about the events coming up. The meetups of the Rotterdam Dive Coding community will return in September. I would like to thank V2 for all the support, opening their space to the community, and to all of those who have visited and got inspired. I would like to thank Ash Radio Worm for their support and for making it possible to share this exploration of the world of live coding. Thank you all for listening to this series. Looking forward to continuing this conversation around live coding, about art, about technology, about patterns into the future.

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Breath, skin, listening. 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Soft, echo, brushing. Time, speed, keeping. Ear, skin, listening. Water, under, sounding. Tremor.

0: Cool, light, line, lane, in, out, up, down, touch, turn, float, drift, dream. Hard, pull, surface, sounding, holding, soft, water, under, water, in, ear, sounding. Hum, ring, cymbal, stand, ride, crash, tom, floor, bass, hi-hat, snare. One, triplet, two, triplet, three, triplet, four, triplet, one, triplet, two, triplet, three, triplet, four, triplet, one. Gap, between, be between, feel between, hesitate, delay. Strike, stroke, stutter, trip, off beat, out of sync, gasp. Strike, stroke, pulsing, neural pattern shaping, reshaping me.
1: The image was lost. The image was distorted. The image was blurry. The image was pixelated. The image had something to say. The image made me doubt. The image didn't feel serious. The image was flimsy. The designer didn't know what to do with the image. The archive didn't reply. Here I am, empty-handed again. I come to you with empty hands. The image was buffering. The image was hiding. The image was still somewhere in a folder. Motivational images, 2013. Inspirational images, 2017. The image kept its lips sealed. The image wasn't in the mood. The image didn't tell the whole story. The archive replied. A still is a single frame from a broadcast. For requests for stills, we are unable to provide them. We can supply 5 seconds of footage from which you can extract a still yourself. License fee, handling fee, download fee. Excluding 21% VAT. The image was just a fragment. The image was doing fine. The image slipped away. I pulled it back out. I come to you with almost empty hands. I come to you with open hands, palms open to the world.
2: The image was lost. The image was distorted. The image was blurry. The image was pixelated. The image had something to say. The image made me doubt. The image didn't feel serious. The image was flimsy. The designer didn't know what to do with the image. The archive didn't reply. Here I am, empty-handed again. I come to you with empty hands. The image was buffering. The image was hiding. The image was still somewhere in a folder. Motivational images,

we can supply 5 seconds of footage from which you can extract the still yourself. License fee, handling fee, download fee, excluding 21% VAT. The image was just a fragment. The image was doing fine. The image slipped away. I pulled it back out. I come to you with almost empty hands. I come to you with open hands, palms open to the world.

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He.

0: poets will write about this in all the years to come. 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
1: Roam the streets not known for peace, never rest, forever quest, go to

compassion from the highest. Food for the lowest, cures for the afflicted, rules for the homeless, direction for the misled, heat for the coldest, love for the lonely, peace for the soldiers.

If you exist now, you've always existed, and you always will exist. Repeat, if you exist now, you've always existed, and you always will exist.

Now, you may change forms, you may change dimensions, but you've always existed and you always will. You exist simultaneously on many, many dimensions. The you that you are aware of is only one floor of the you that exists simultaneously on many, many floors, many, many dimensions. And it's all you. And to make it even more interesting, for any given dimension, there are infinite versions of you that also exist. And sometimes you flip from one version of you to another version of you. And so what is you? What is existence? You are a self-aware thought swimming in an infinite ocean of self-aware thought forms. Now, some people have trouble with the idea of eternity, and they have trouble with the idea of infinite. But of course they do. We're functioning with finite minds, and we can't comprehend the functionings of an infinite mind. The reason that you exist in all time, because time is an illusion. It's all happening right now. There's only the eternal now. That's why you exist now.

our sense of time comes from flipping through different frames of the film at incredibly fast rate, trillions and trillions and trillions of times every second. But imagine the film of you is flipping at trillions and trillions and trillions of times every single second to create the idea of continuity, and by the way, it's your beliefs that steer which way you're going

So, the fact that you exist now means you've always existed, because there's only now, there's only the eternal now. And the reason that everything is infinite, that you exist on many different dimensions, and there are also infinite versions of you on any given dimension, and they all exist simultaneously, and it's all you. So, relax. If you exist now, you always will. You may change form, you will change form, you may go from this dimension to another. So, if you exist now, relax. You've always existed, so enjoy the show.

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There are also forks in the knife drawer. 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

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Are there any fruits or vegetables? Can you rely on it?

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Mm-hmm.

Hello, I'm Sean Roy Parker, a visual artist, writer, and fermenter based in Derbyshire, UK. My work expands the visible life cycles of materials, particularly wild plants and post-consumer waste, as a way to connect with people and cultural practices that deal with food preservation and low-tech craft as tools of creative survival in late capitalism. I'm going to read two poems from my debut collection, Stewarding, which was released in 2024 by Monitor Books, based in London. Plum Tree. The plum tree broke under the downward force of a boon. It shed a limb with dramatic glut, smattering the guild with 1,000 gems still stemmed on maroon mauve fauvism. Many fruits dropped, gone to ferment, slow floor booze. An old bucket full to its broken brim, there's plenty left for birds, maggots, and acetobacteria. Next year's soil doesn't look like much. In the humid kitchen, our share of the spoils, the rubies wait to be polished, bugs leave via the door politely. Now the wash, grasses float up, silt sinks, plums betwixt. What natural order. It's wet across the realm when we pit them with thumbs, now splayed like a world map or new wallet, baked low with homemade dusts all day long, uncut leather. Forgo chutney, it's overdone, brine the lookers with aromatics, clove anise pepper, wait for this unmatched bite and queer tang. Strong smoked tea simmered with sugar and those pretty pits for kombucha, 7 warm days and a SCOBY later, it's alive. Strain and bottle with extra berries in used plastics, squeeze before closing, then watch them carbonate, it's just lactobacillus letting rip. Whatever's left over after finishing in the kitchen, whether blemished, snotty or surplus, joins the closed loop compost pile, my crop promise. Like the tree, I dropped everything to be with fruit, inspected the break, pruned her neatly with serrated saw, pasted on my lip balm, a beeswax one I made with calendula for protection. I can't help myself. Nothing seems more urgent than preserving. Writing can wait, but hungry yeasts will not. And this is called Community Kraut. G gleaned a substantial loot from Roseland Market Garden, who couldn't sell split cabbages to fussy customers, and drove them to burnt house allotments and boxes. Once everyone arrives, we start on the decking, eye squinting in the rain while I'm trying to explain my affinity with microbes, the friendship I began with microbiota, one chaotic evening years ago in Hastings. I recite a poem about nothing being everything, it's always now or something. Then we strip the brassica of their dirty and bruised jackets, tatty edges and aged nubs, hearing them squeal in delight. In the cabin, guests stand around the trestles with knives unsheathed and boards secured with slabs of wet kitchen towel. We quarter the heads and slice so finely it creates noodles, tinsel, paper trim from the guillotine, fill the bowls quick, keep leaves and cores. 2% salt, we don't need a calculator, that's 20 grams of salt for an average cabbage, that's 2 level tablespoons for every kilo. The type of salt isn't relevant, pink Himalayan is a boast, no one really buys that. I demonstrate how to massage the cabbage evenly and firmly, to extract water from turgid cells, grey crystals, shred cytoplasm, perfunctory, osmosis request. I'm sharing personal data with plants. My fingertips deposit skin and yeasts, countless wild animals compounding compassionate metamorphosis for health and wealth, for kin or market.
Minutes later, the brine creates a moment of drama, and despite the basic chemistry, it still splashes fantastically. I wipe down the table.

as they are depressed on soggy, salty plants, and the lids are cleaned and screwed on, one-way valve. We hand over operations to time, supported by recalcitrant conspirators, lactobacillus, the silent anaerobes, the sugar metabolizers. The community kraut has long been finished. It ferments in a photo sent to me by G of two tubs atop a washing machine, little gut sense generators, evangelical as the Avon lady.

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Here you go.

0: Hello, as said before, my name is Ava, and I'm going to do a pretty casual segment. I'm going to be reading a few stories from Reddit on a thread called Am I the Asshole? For those who don't know what Am I the Asshole is, it's an infamous thread on the internet where people post their personal stories for the public to see, and they want to know whether they were in the wrong or not in a social situation. And then I will give my opinions along the way. And if anyone wants to come up and say if they think the person is the asshole or not, you are more than welcome. Okay. Let's start with the first story. This is my personal favorite that I found, and it's called The Milk Swap. Okay. And also, I will be doing a short ASMR break. I've never done ASMR before, so now I'm getting into my voice. Okay. So, me and two other guys share an apartment together, and we split all the bills. The only thing we don't split costs on is groceries. Everyone's in charge of buying their own food, and we don't touch whatever the other person has. We have our names on everything. This issue has been going on for almost a year, and I'm sick of it. One of my roommates, let's call him Q, keeps stealing my food. I get home from work, and containers with my leftovers are sometimes missing when they already have my name on it. All my stuff finishes too quick. My whole gallon of milk, for example. I buy almond milk because I like the taste, but it seems to finish after a week, even though I've only drank it once or twice. I confronted Q about this a lot of times, and that's caused a lot of arguments. He outright denies it and tells me I'm crazy, even though it's so obvious. My other roommate and I carpool together because we both work the same early morning shifts and around the same area, so I know it's not him. It's always after we get back home, and Q's already left for work, and I notice my food is gone. My roommates also had a similar problem, but not as often as I do. I'm guessing Q likes my food more. The funny thing is, Q buys a lot of food for himself and is even more stingy about his food. He will literally point out what's his, and he'll come up from the grocery shopping and tell us to not eat it. Last week, my milk was almost empty again, and I got fed up. So I devised a plan. I went to the liquor store and bought regular dairy milk. For context, his roommate is lactose intolerant. And so we got a carton of milk, and I filled my almond milk carton with regular dairy milk to try and catch him. The next day, we get back from work, and Q is pissed. He yelled at me and said that he was stuck in the bathroom for 40 minutes with diarrhea because of my milk. He was using it to make a shake. I only responded with, "So then you're the one who's been stealing it." He freaking exploded. Exploded, this is what they said. Well, also in other ways, but anyway. So he admitted he was sometimes drinking my milk and eating my food, but he was more mad that I switched the milks and the fact that he was caught. I told him I wouldn't have done that if he just stopped taking my stuff from the fridge, or at least told me the truth. My roommate backed me up and thought it was kind of funny he got payback from stealing from us. It's a little tense right now, and my roommate told me Q is trying to convince him to agree to kick me out. Little does he know, we're both looking to move somewhere else because we're sick of him. I told some of my friends about what happened, and a few think I was an asshole for that. So, does anyone want to come up and say their opinion on this situation? Come on up. You can introduce your name and if you think they're the asshole or not.
1: Hello, I'm Urvi. I don't think they're an asshole because first, I mean, if they were all sharing everything, then it would have been maybe different. But if everything's already clearly like, okay, this is mine, this is yours. And if Q's such an asshole, we're like, oh, I actually bought this and you can't use any of it. Every time they did a grocery trip, it's just stupid. And they got what they deserved. So I think Q's the asshole. I think it's pretty straightforward. Like, yeah.
0: Okay, clap if you think the roommate is the asshole. Nice, I agree. I would have done the same thing. Okay, so on to our next story. This one's a bit more short, and I find it actually really confusing. So this one is called The Wedding Singer. So, I just got married last week. My wife and I are both in our 30s. I am Mexican, she is American, but we both grew up in the US, and both of our families know both languages. My wife planned every bit of the wedding and was a controlling and nervous bride, but all right, I get that she was stressed. During the reception, I went to the band and asked them to play a song for me to sing to my new wife. It was a Mexican song. It was the song from our first date in a really bad Mexican restaurant, so it became a long-standing inside joke between us. The guests loved the song, my mother-in-law cried and told me it was beautiful, but my bride seemed to be upset. I asked her what's wrong, and she said, I'm an arsehole for taking the spotlight to enforce my ethnicity and not just let the band sing our song for us. Am I the arsehole? Okay, I'm going to insert my opinion first. I think you should get a divorce. I think this... I don't see what's wrong with that. Maybe she doesn't like... I don't know. Doesn't like Mexican people or doesn't like you... and some of the comments, I think everyone agrees. Does anyone want to come up and share their opinion? Come on. Another person is coming up. Introduce yourself and your name.
2: Hello, I'm Ipek, and I think maybe she wanted to have the spotlight for herself because... I also agree with her because if she's been doing everything, she deserves to be the star of the wedding, you know? But it's really uncalled for her to get really insanely defensive about just one song. I think, especially for someone that you're going to marry to, you shouldn't get defensive over that. Like, that's just really icky and weird. And also her defense being like, your ethnicity, you're enforcing it, is just really fucking weird. She should have just, like, shut the fuck out and be like, now I sing a song or something like that. Like, just one up, you know? Like, thank you.
0: Thank you for your comment. clap if you think the bride is the asshole. Interesting. Clap if you think the guy is the asshole. Interesting. Interesting response. Okay, let's go on to the next one. And I will try harder to do more of an ASMR voice because that was the point of the segment. So I'm a bit of a loud person, so I'm going to try and do it in a whispery tone.
3: Or okay. Bring in the objects.
0: Oh, I can also do the ASMR segment. Let me put the mic. Maybe I should do that.
3: Sorry. I mean, it's your segment. Don't let me choose for you.
0: No, I can try. Okay. I brought some fun objects with me, and for those who don't know what ASMR stands for, it stands for Autonomous Sensory Meridian Response. And to be honest, I don't know exactly what that means, but I know ASMR is about using objects to create a tingly feeling for other people to listen to, so I'm going to attempt that today. So first, we have a capybara that's filled with sand, and let's see if it makes any noise. Imagine you're walking in a winter, snowy forest, and these are your footsteps.

Do you have tingles yet? If not, one person has tingles. Let's create more. And now we have a ceramic sloth from my shelf, and I'm going to tap it. I would like everyone to maybe also close their eyes, so this is less embarrassing for me as well. Imagine you're in the forest.

0: some elves with flowers. I did not like that noise, I'm sorry. We have a paintbrush. I don't know if it's picking up. It's a gold necklace. And finally, we have some slime. Any more tingles in the audience? Continue with a few more Am I the Arsehole stories to end this segment. Okay. For the next one. This one is also another food-related one. I don't know why there's so many, but I thought this one was really funny, and I think this person might be in the wrong for once. The title is, Am I the Arsehole for Being Mad My Boyfriend Won't Make Noodles in the Way I Like? Okay, so this sounds dumb, but hear me out. I have always been a picky eater, especially when it comes to tomatoes. Ever since I was a kid, my dad would make my spaghetti different from the rest of the house. I like having an essence of the sauce flavor on the noodles, but not the actual sauce. So here's where it gets a bit odd. My dad would separate my spaghetti from the family's after putting the sauce on it, and then he would rinse the spaghetti off in the sink. I love noodles, but I just thought this is a nice, subtle tomato vibe without actually having the tomato. So to make that clear, she would get her dad to cook spaghetti in the tomato sauce, then take it out, and then wash it in the sink with tap water. Just so that's clear. So, my boyfriend has known this about me since we first started dating. He always told me that my food habits were cute. I don't think this is cute, but we have been dating for almost 3 years now and moved in together at the beginning of the pandemic so we could be in lockdown together. Ever since we moved in, he insisted on taking charge of the cooking and all cooking-related tasks, and he assigned me the role of cleaning the bulk of the apartment. We split other tasks pretty much 50-50. Everything was perfect, and he always seemed to be making noodles the way I liked them when we had them. This was until last week when we last had spaghetti. He ate everything, and I ate everything, and it was all good. But afterwards, he started teasing me, saying things like, "You really like your pasta with this essence of tomato," and "How is your tomato essence, babe?" Okay. Always using finger quotes around the word essence. After a few comments, I felt something was off and asked him if he had done anything differently with tonight's noodles than he usually does, and he started laughing. When he finally stopped laughing, he told me the whole truth while smirking. He said, "I didn't do anything different than I usually do. I have never been making the noodles the way you liked them or requested." Apparently, the entire time we've been living together, he's been skipping the pasta sauce on my noodles entirely. He claimed that if I didn't notice for this long, then it shouldn't matter that he is making dinner in a way that is easier for him. I disagree entirely. I think the lying was a huge breach of trust, and so was the refusal to make dinner how I wanted. I've admittedly been acting passive-aggressive towards him ever since, but he thinks he did nothing wrong and that I'm overreacting. Am I the asshole? And then she made an edit and said, "My boyfriend found the post and is not happy. I'm debating pouring the sauce directly down the drain just to spite them." Okay, there's also another edit that says, "So a lot has happened since this morning. You may be happy to hear we broke up. We had a huge blow-up fight since he found the post, which led to me breaking up with him. He did not like being called a predator." If she didn't call him that, okay. Anyway, we can end it there. It goes on for quite a while. with my own opinion first. I think, you know what, if she wanted it that way, he shouldn't have lied, you know, but I think that to want your noodles washed in the sink is there's something bigger going on that needs to be addressed. So I think she should have been nicer to him. Maybe made her own noodles. Does anyone want to come up and share their opinion about whether she thinks they think she's the asshole or not? Another mysterious guest has come up. Say your name again, and if you think they're the asshole or not.
1: Hello, this is Urvi again. I feel like it's a bit of a nuanced situation. Like, both of them are at fault in some ways. Like, the boyfriend should have just been like, haha, psych, fuck you. But, like, I think if she didn't notice that he was making the spaghetti like that, like, it would have been fine still. I think the way he brought it up was a bit weird. Like, he could have been like, hey, I've been trying this or blah, blah, blah. I think trying to make fun of it was a bit not nice because it's like for an adult to be a picky eater is already really embarrassing. And no offense if any of you are picky eaters, but to bring it up in your own house, in your own space, by the person you're closest with, like, haha, loser, is a bit much. But I would say she's a bit, yeah, she needs to grow up a little. I don't know how old she is, but that's my opinion.
0: Thank you for your opinion. I would say I kind of agree, but I think he's allowed to make fun of her a little. If, you know, he's being forced to make these noodles for her regularly, I think he's allowed, as the chef, to joke around with her a little bit. But I don't know. If she didn't notice at all, then I don't think he's in the wrong at all. Like, if you're enjoying it just the same, what difference does it make? Oh, a guest has put their hand up. Okay. Okay, an audience member, if you didn't hear that, has said, but he chose to cook. You know what? That is also true. Maybe a part of him enjoys it. I don't know. But yeah, he for sure shouldn't have lied. But I think if it bothers her this much, she should just make it herself. You know, I would not be bothered to wash noodles after putting sauce. Also, it's a waste of tomato sauce as well. You're washing off the sauce. Anyway, I don't know how much time I have left. There's time for one more story.
2: I think there's time for one more short story.
0: Okay. I will
2: and
0: try
2: to be salacious. Like, this one has to be divisive.
0: Okay. So many of them are food related, so I'm going to try and choose one. People seem to fight about that a lot, so I'm going to choose something else. Okay. This one is called, am I the asshole for spoiling my best friend's proposal? Yeah, let's go. So, I, 27 female, I'm getting married to my fiance, 27 male, in a little under 3 weeks. Everything has been going amazing with the planning, and I'm ecstatic for the day. My best friend Cassie, who I've been friends with since we were 10 years old, is my maid of honor. She is truly one of the sweetest people I've ever met and has stuck with me through everything. She's been the biggest help in planning the whole deal, and I couldn't have done it without her. However, I've never been the biggest fan of her girlfriend, Sophie. I always show her respect, and I try to include her in things, but she's a huge introvert, and sometimes it can come off as disrespect in return, which is what old Cassie has also said. But they always seem to be very happy together, so I hope she warms up to me a little bit with time. They've only been together for over a year and a half. Several days ago, Sophie approached me and asked me if it'd be okay if she proposed during my wedding reception. She claimed it would be a great way for Cassie and I to bond more, having our weddings linked and all of that. Not that we need any more time to bond, she's already my best friend. I love Cassie to death, but I'd never allow that for anyone. I shut the idea down immediately, and Sophie got all angry with me and left. She said something along the lines of, I don't need your permission anyways, and walked out the door. This made me fearful that she was going to attempt to propose at my wedding anyways, so I went to Cassie. Needless to say, Cassie was mad. I've never really seen her get angry, but she was livid. She apologized profusely and said that she couldn't believe Sophie would ever think of doing something like that, and that was the end of our conversation. However, 2 days ago, I got another call from Sophie, berating me for spoiling her plan to propose, and was informed that Cassie would be attending the wedding by herself and is currently not speaking to Sophie. I was concerned that wasn't the entire story, so I called Cassie. She was a mess, said that she was staying with her parents right now, and disinvited Sophie as her plus one, because she was scared Sophie was going to propose to her anyways, and she didn't want to ruin my wedding. I told her to come stay with me for a while, and instead she showed up several hours later, still a complete mess. Cassie and Sophie had a huge fight, and she was reconsidering whether to stay in the relationship. I feel awful for ruining her proposal and potentially ruining her relationship. Cassie has been picking herself up in front of me and continuing to be great with the last minute things to do with the wedding, but I've caught her crying when I'm not around. I don't want her to resent me for this, so I need to know, am I the asshole? This is a heavy one. Well, personally, I think she did nothing wrong. First of all, I think it's so disrespectful to propose at someone else's wedding. And I would have also told my best friend the same thing. So I don't think she spoiled her surprise. I think she needed to know, because that would have been a really awkward proposal and she probably would have been rejected anyways. So for the last time, does anyone want to come up? Even just a yes or no, whether they think she's the asshole or not. We have a new person in the audience coming up.
3: Hi. I'm Queenie, and I think this person is not the asshole for, like, because of course it's very bad to propose at someone else's wedding, and also a friend is supposed to take it well when you say, no, I don't want that, this is my limit, and yeah, just, so yeah, I would also, like, feel bad to potentially ruin a relationship, but at the same time, they're not the asshole.
0: Nice. Thank you for the response. And once again, everyone clap if you think the person that wrote this is not the asshole. Beautiful, I agree. So that's the end of my ASMR/Reddit segment. My name is Ava Gombakrishnan. I hope these stories maybe comforted you in case you've ever been the asshole in your life or someone else has, that it can always get worse. And if you've experienced something worse than this, then, I don't know, maybe go on Reddit or laugh at it and it'll be fine.
2: It would be great if every situation in the world only had one asshole.
0: Maybe it's someone in this room. I don't know. Maybe it's me. Okay.
2: It could be any of us. Thank you so much, Ava.
0: Thank you.

That was the first segment of our last show. In the beginning, Hannes Buchwisse and Scene Frequencies, as part of his work Microbiome. He was using processing and MIDI to connect data to a more complex organic system. And then from Japan, Atsushi Tadokoro. This was his presentation live at WCAM. He was using tidal cycles. You can see a lot of his work on his YouTube channel. Our third artist to the show, Nervous Data. These were excerpts of two of his tracks. The names for these tracks are quite long and quite interesting. I will read them consecutively. This sensitivity occurs when, in the post-impact trajectory, much sliding occurs. Pre-impact speed can thus be lower to reach the same rest position. Coming up, a show we did with Rick Mertens and Eerie Air. It's a new project called Cypher, and this excerpt is from a live presentation in Achtertuin Culture Space in Kralingen, Rotterdam, in the Netherlands. Half based in the Netherlands, half based in Barcelona. Damage Such, that's Timo Hochlen and Lina Bautista. Exit to Exist. This track combines live instrumentation with the Mercury live coding environment. And next, Ranga Purnama Aji from Indonesia. Great friend and a very talented man. This track's called Shrieking Souls.

0: Coming up,
1: Alex McLean, the legend, live from Sheffield, following Alex, polymorphic engine, pre-recorded human activities. Next, Dago Sondervan. This is an excerpt from his Galaxy Room stream. It's using Sonic Pi plus modular synthesizers. Check Dago's work and also make sure to visit the ICLC webpage. He's helping organize the next conference in Antwerp, Belgium, and the call for submissions

In closing, one of my personal heroes of this community. I've never met him in person, but his Tidal tutorials have been so influential and inspiring for me. Kingdom, this is an excerpt from his live set on January 2024. With this show, we are closing this series of the Pattern Show. The Rotterdam Live Coding community continues to meet at V2 monthly. We're going to have a short break for the summer. There will be events coming up in the Rotterdam area. There will be a meetup and also a jam at the end of the month of July. There will be an open event, and we're hoping to make this also free.

follow netherlandscodinglive.github.io to learn more about the events coming up. The meetups of the Rotterdam Dive Coding community will return in September. I would like to thank V2 for all the support, opening their space to the community and to all of those who have visited and got inspired. I would like to thank Ash Radio Worm for their support and for making it possible to share this exploration of the world of live coding. Thank you all for listening to this series. Looking forward to continuing this conversation around live coding, about art, about technology, about patterns into the future.

Rick.

There is a moment after the letter ends, the pen lifts, the ink dries. You think that you are finished, and then your hand starts moving again. Not because you forgot something, but because you finally understood what you're trying to say. This is Unveiling the Soul. I'm your host, Anna, and tonight we are listening for the truest thing, the thing we had last. We have 7 writers, 1 musician, and 1 full hour of afterwards.

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A daughter writes to her mother in a language she won't understand, not by accident, by necessity. The need is too large for the language they share, too broken to hold it. So our first artist of the night, Iota Celenti, writes it in English. The distance itself becomes the form. The poem is the piece that can't find its voice. Iota calls this mother, 6 lines, a lifetime. I present to you, Iota Celenti, Mother. When will I hug you and finally say, Mother, Mother, you that unintentionally bore me, can now intentionally carry me.

0: The mother will never read the poem, the daughter will never send it. And so, we arrived at the next piece, not further away from the onset, but deeper into it. The train is leaving, the platform is empty, and the sentence arrives as the wheel begin to turn. Someone stands at the platform, and the clock chimes. A goodbye happens, and only later, on the stairs, in the hallway, in the years of missing, does the sentence arrive. Joyce Law is our next writer of the evening. She was already in another country when she wrote the next piece, Things Unsaid by Joyce Law.
1: When the clock chimed and we said goodbye, I wanted you to take me to the airport. Instead, you walked me to the start of a lifetime of missing you. Today, oceans apart, when will your waves meet my shore? Sometimes I chuckle, startling the birds, remembering your wit, your humor. A meeting of minds, a soulmate from another life. You always made me feel like $1 million. I'm all the richer for seeing the world through your eyes. Now, I know that what I love most about you is the version of myself when I'm with you.

0: The train departs, the airport never happens, and the next piece brings us back, not to a platform, but to a sandlot in Melbourne, to a question that was asked 40 years ago and has not been answered yet. The childhood silence is the heaviest kind. It has no echo. It just waits. Matthew Puller is a poet and a teacher. His latest collection, The Teeming Mess of Glory, came out last year. But this poem's voice is older than that. 40 years older, actually. Matthew still doesn't know what he would have said. He only knows the shape of the gap. This is the PS that arrives too late to change anything, except the telling. Matthew Puller, with Winning and Losing.
1: Life is hell, but at least there are prizes. Janet Frame, Prizes. On the day when they rehearse for prize-giving day, you are away, and so you return the day after to learn who won what. You came first the year before, have a record to uphold. You cannot wait until the teacher arrives. You must know before the bell. But Craig's the first to convey the news. Craig, whose tent you almost did not sleep in on grade 3 camp, until he offered you a troll doll to seal the deal. You cannot recall now why he turned from friend to foe. Today he has the upper hand, the town herald proclaiming he came third and you got nothing, because he savours the chance to say, you are dumb. The word drops, clamours around you. Could a whole self be so vacuous, so flimsy, destroyed by such a feeble, snarling thing? When your teacher finally arrives, you are a mess. Haven't cried so much since you failed the test on the area of circles. And though he sets straight the facts, you came third, Craig nothing. The damage is done. You know how quickly it all falls, and third is only small comfort, next to nothing. Next year, the year after, it could all be prone to the same slight vapid puff. You don't recall what you or Craig said afterwards. Don't recall his face on prize-giving day. Instead, what comes to mind when you think years, years from then of his name is the morning in grade 3 when you and others cooler than you are playing a game of running from Craig, fleeing in mock horror, chanting, the booger, the booger. The running is jubilant. You've never held such power before. Never will again. The prize is short-lived, replaced by the sight of Craig in the sandpit, looking towards you and the others, braying beneath the shade sails. He meets your eyes, asks, will you play with me, Matthew? And still, in the place of an answer, you hear nothing, only the dull vacuum of space, the empty, soundless gap where you failed.

But now we move from the childhood we cannot fix to the fatherhood we cannot fill. The next piece brings us to a room where the absence has folded itself into objects. Socks, spoons, clean shirts, the small things that outlast the grief. Our next writer, Calum Graves, explores grief, tenderness, absurdity, and the strange machinery of being human. He has learned to fold the day without using two names. The socks are still small enough to embarrass theology. The bath runs for no one. The hand opens around the old mistake of being ready. He is in Brisbane, the children are elsewhere, and this poem is a PS to the address he doesn't have. Two Small Moons by Calum Graves. I have learned to fold the day without using your names. Morning goes in first, then the cup cooling beside me, then the window with its ordinary weather, then the quiet tent where my two should be, altering the air. Soren, Matteo. Even written here, you arrive in different weights. One name like a match held close to the dark. The other like a door I am still being taught not to knock on. A body can leave a room and still remain responsible for the shape of it. A father can stand in a supermarket holding a peach as if it has asked him not to prove anything. I do not say I have been robbed. That word is too loud, too much like furniture dragged across the sleeping house. I say instead, some evenings I run bathwater for no one. I say, they are socks small enough to make theology seem embarrassed. I say, my hands keep opening around the old mistake of being ready. No one teaches you how to miss two lives that are still beginning. No one tells you tomorrow use the same door, whether you open it or not. Somewhere, perhaps, you are being lifted from sleep. Your mouths warm with milk, your fists closed around nothing, as if nothing is still worth holding. And I am here, unlearning the violence of wanting proof. I practice tenderness on what is available. The spoon, the clean shirt, the plant, keeping its small appointment with light. I try to become the absence that would never frighten you. Tonight, I put my hand where your small back should have warmed the sheet, and the dark gives nothing back.

0: The hand is still empty. The dark gives nothing back. But we arrive to the next piece, a confrontation. Not with the absence, but with the distance between two people who have seen life and death completely differently. Ruby Murphy is our next author who lives where everything written is about home. The voice in her piece has seen a body burnt alive two doors down. The friend has only seen life through a screen. They are in the same room, but they are not in the same world. This is the PS that cannot be delivered because the postcodes are totally different. Life on TV by Ruby Murphy.
1: When somebody two doors down from you got killed, you didn't really care. You just shrugged and kept filling up the half dozen bottles of water that had piled up by the sink. It didn't scare you, you told me, because it was already done. Every day you amaze me. Sometimes I think you're the brightest, most brilliant person I know. I never thought someone could glow like you could, not until I met you. Sometimes it seems like you know things far beyond my scope of knowing. Sometimes it feels like I'll never really know the inside of your brain. Oftentimes I find you don't know how to understand what's going on inside of mine. You've never seen a body that wasn't on television. I've seen both kinds. The body formerly two doors down from you was burned alive inside their home until both collapsed in on themselves. The body I saw on the screen was face down in the snow. The body I saw was wearing blue jeans. I wish fear was as simple as you made it out to be. I wish living and dying were too. I've told you before, when I was a kid, this neighborhood felt like the whole world. Four whole blocks of infinity. I felt unnaturally blessed then to be born into eternity. That way, when I died, I'd already know my way around. Dying wouldn't be all that bad then, I reckoned. You probably wouldn't even know you were dead. You told me in return that when you were a kid, you thought that you were American, because everybody on TV was. I believe it. I believe you. Really. I do.

0: And now, the next piece brings us to a different kind of sending. Not the letter that cannot arrive, but the love that keeps being sent back. Eleanor Brennan's father died 5 years ago. He was a postman with no perception of time passing. But from all I heard, he was a great father. He told her to take time, to accept people as they are, and to send love back. She still starts the day with a cup of tea. She still watches the flight paths. Last week, a van passed her, sending something from him. You will be happy to hear. Ellie is in Ireland, but the van is everywhere. Before I move on to the piece, I just want to say that Ellie also sent us a picture which accompanies this piece. She made it after her dad's passing, referring to a small ritual they shared together. You can find it back on our website. And now, it's time for Sending Love Back by Eleanor Brennan.
1: My father died 5 years ago today. He was a great man for starting most sentences with Jesus Christ and ending a whole pile of them with "Is that the feckin' time?" He was completely blind to time, a lifelong code he never cracked. But time spent with him was time spent fully present, and he was the crack. A cup of tea was a ritual that involved a recall of memory and an outtake of the sum of its parts. Strong black tea with a sup of milk and a side of conversations about pigeons and the flight paths of planes flying over the garden. One to England, one to America. And once upon a time, the ramblers would call and keep us up half the night telling fairy stories of 10-foot-tall dogs and the boogeyman. Or how the Irish or Clonmel meant Honey Meadow, or Cortanumara out near Portumna meant the Field of the Riches. We had to learn each county, town, village and hinterland in the country to pass the postman's exam. He was a good postman, great with people. I met many of them at his funeral and learnt a lot more about the man he was in their eyes. Kind, patient, funny, late. If you could imagine Eddie Lenehan, Moncon McGann and Bobby Sands rolled into a 6-foot-tall, black-haired, blue-eyed, dancing with devilment gentleman. That was my father. He wasn't perfect, and I accepted him as he was. This was our exchange. He saw me and raised me the perfect conditions for never understanding time, and complete understanding within it. I miss this and him. This is my grief, the grief I grapple with after 5 years, and wouldn't you think you'd be getting over it, Loop? The absence of his specific kind of presence replaced with the presence of his specific absence is hard to get over. So 5 years on, I purposefully take time to notice pigeons and flight paths and trout breaking the sky in the canal, and allow his loss pass through me and fill my eyes till I'm blind. When I get back to my car, I look up and see a post van parked across the road. "Sending love," it said. This is me sending love back.

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Not the departure, but the return.

We just heard Chef Thomas by Angel Sides, also known as Nina Luther. She wrote this after a breakup, and her best friend's laughter at the end is what helped her pick up the pieces after. The piece brings us to the next bedroom. Vera Nova wrote a poem after a day she didn't know how to process. The sock is at the end, the last question still pending. Woolen Socks by Vera Nova. It's been 5 years since the last time I slept at your place. You didn't believe I could get a PhD, so I left, but forgot my woolen socks on your bedroom floor. It's been a week since you appeared at a conference from my field. Funny how 5 years can change a man's mind. I won't lie, your presence made me smile. A slight annoyance to see you blend and shine. And so I gathered some courage and managed to ask, do you still make music at times? How do you know that? You asked perplexed. God, we fucked for months, I said, while blood flooded my face. It's been a day since we had tea at your place, and I blame your stupid face for the words I couldn't phrase and all the things I left locked inside my chest. We started talking science and moved to details of you, about how you hurt your arm and the writing of your book. And in between your sentences, something flickered through. Flirting hidden in sarcasm, the thing you always do. You touched my face, too touchy for a friend. I guess you forgot how to flirt somewhere these last years. You tried to kiss me more times than I can count, I'll give you that. Quite a perseverance act. You played on repeat that song about Mexico while you took your shirt off slowly. Maybe it's a coincidence, but I kinda hope it's not. I wish I could tell you that I listen to your songs, that if I close my eyes, I still catch your quirky smile, and that a part of me wishes I had let myself be kissed. I wish I could let you know that I stare at my phone looking for words for a text I won't send. But if I had to leave our conversation in the most civilized way, one last message with a taste of a PS, the only thing I'm left to ask is, would you send my woolen socks back?

The ink is dry, the hand has moved, the letter was sealed and sealed and sealed again. Thank you for listening, and thank you to everybody who submitted for trusting us with your afterwards. This was Unveiling the Soul, and I'm Anna, wishing you a good night. Until the next open call. Bye!